0: Well, after a false start, that was Justin Trevino, and There Goes My Everything. Jim Reeves gave us The Storm, and George Strait, The King of Broken Hearts, and Dwight Yoakam, The Heart That You Own. All right, good morning again to you all out there. 12 minutes past the hour of 10. I'm going to go early with the messages this morning to see how we go.
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0: Yeah, that's Ty Herndon and Stephanie Bentley and Half Heart Harp. Heart Harp Empty. Yeah, try saying that 5 times quick. And for reasons I've forgotten, that good song from Trisha Yearwood. And Don't Send Me No Angels, Ricky Van Shelton, Randy Travers with Reasons I Cheat. And first up was that song from Patti Loveless called How Can I Help You Say Goodbye. All right, I've got a couple of messages and I will be back.
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Yeah, that's two in a row from Brooks and Dunn, Neon Moon and Missing You. We had two in a row from Leona Williams, tracks The Bridge That I Got Me Over Him, and Window Up Above, and Farron Young told us about The Four Walls, and Guess I'm Crazy. All right, it's 4 minutes or 3 minutes to 11 here on Goulburn's 103.3. Yeah, was with Brian Innes, and I'm here till around about the 1 o'clock mark today. So let's carry on with the music. There's a gentleman by the name of Billy Walker with a little bit of help from Jeanette Hicks. Which one of us is to blame?

Yeah, that's Clinton Gregory with a Gene Watson song called Maybe I Should Have Been Listening When You Said Goodbye. Before that, same gentleman as before, you didn't miss a thing. We had two in a row from Mickey Gilley, That's All That Matters to Me, and This Heart Belongs to You. And Billy Walker was in there, I'm a Fool to Care, and he did the duet with Jeanette Hicks, Which One of Us Is to Blame. It's around about 16 minutes past 11 here on Goulburn's 103.3. Is a gentleman by the name of Gary Allen.

0: tried to find a spark.
1: Oh, yeah,
0: flame that burned, but somehow to smoke rings in the dark.
1: You're gonna be there or there, that moment, because I thought that the Warriors were gonna be in the grand final of the game, and therefore,
0: the loneliness within me,
1: you know, takes a heavy toll,
0: cause it burns as slow as whiskey.

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And I can see him on his lonely old tour bus. He's got his problems just like any of us. Well, he'd just take a deep breath, and then he'd let it all go. Then he'd take another deep breath, and let it all go. And he'd take another deep breath, and he'd hold it. Oh, and I bet he'd feel hungry, in a way that seems strange, yeah, hungry. For all the things that he just can't change. Like the time he passed out in his own bedroom and his wife sewed him up in the sheets and beat him with the broom. And he forgave her. You think that's rough? Well, then the IRS came and they took away all of his stuff. They took his golf course and his recording studio. Well, he just went out and did another show.

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0: Yeah, that's Don Williams and Some Broken Hearts Never Mend. And before that, the same gentleman with You're My Best Friend. And we had two in a row from Gary Allen, What Would Willie Do? And Smoke Rings in the Dark. I've got a couple of messages and I will be back.
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0: I got three in a row coming up right now from a gentleman by the name of Vince Gill. And he's there with Paul Franklin playing the guitars. Well, I got song first up, The Fighting Side of Me.

Yeah, that's Conway Twitty, and it's only make believe. And the image of me, I mean, had three Merle Haggard songs from Vince Gill. I'll just kick this computer back up. There we are. Branded Man, The Bottle Let Me Down, and The Fighting Side of Me. It takes us back a little bit in time, this one. It's Slim Whitman.

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1: Hello, I'm David Cameron. Anthony Albanese says he'll speak to US President Donald Trump about the increased tariffs on Australian goods. A new 12.5% tariff has been placed on Australian exports to the United States. 60 countries were hit with increases in what the Trump administration says is action against forced labour and slavery in production chains. Speaking to the ABC, Mr. Albanese says it's unjustified in the case of Australia.
2: We'll raise it at every level of the Australia-US relationship. We've already done so. These are unjustified. We have very strong provisions on modern slavery. We're strengthening those even further by going through the supply chain issues.
1: The New South Wales government says it's considering ways to better protect victim survivors in sexual assault trials. It comes after concerns about their counselling notes being used against them during court proceedings. Currently, defence lawyers can subpoena files from a victim's counselling sessions with court approval. The state government says it's commissioned a Sydney University law professor to prepare an independent report on potential reforms. State Attorney General Michael Daly says the justice system must avoid re-traumatising victim survivors without making it less fair for people accused of a crime. Massive fires continue to burn in Spain as authorities struggle to control the blaze. One person is confirmed dead in the east of the country. Near the capital, Madrid, around 88,000 people have been evacuated after three fires merged. Advocates are calling for greater action on chronic pain as a new report reveals many Australians continue to struggle with a lack of recognition and timely diagnosis. Chronic Pain Australia says more than 5 million Australians are thought to be living with chronic pain, with more than 2 in 5 sufferers having to stop work because of their condition. Chair Nicolette Ellis says more needs to be done, especially outside the major cities.
3: People living in regional and rural Australia consistently reported poor outcomes across almost every measure in the National Pain Report. And they're also more likely to face barriers accessing the care that they need. And what we would like to see is bigger investment into primary care-based pain programs that deliver care locally. People get access to a multidisciplinary team. They're low cost and they have incredible outcomes.
1: The thousands of Australians who volunteer their time to the environment are being thanked as National Tree Day marks its 30th year today. Volunteers are planting trees across Australia at individual planting sites hosted by local councils, schools and community groups. Speaking to National Radio News, Planet Ark Senior Program Manager Hayley Durham says volunteers are the lifeblood of the campaign.
4: Every year thousands of people generously give their time to organise planting sites, to source seedlings, prepare locations and then coordinate other volunteers to come together and plant and make these events happen. National Tree Day, it wouldn't exist without volunteers. The people are what make National Tree Day.
1: To sport, and Australia's women's artistic gymnastics team has claimed Commonwealth Games gold for the first time since 2010. The team finished ahead of Canada with silver and England with bronze. Australia's swimmers also claimed 5 gold medals on the second official day of competition. Australia currently sits at the top of the medal tally.
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7: Well, it's 10.7 degrees outside, folks, but it has a feel like of 7 degrees in the wind as we head towards the top of 12 degrees, an overnight low of 4 we had. For the rest of the day, partly cloudy, winds from the northwest. Northwest, southwest, 15 to 20 kilometres per hour, becoming light in the evening. The breeze currently is at 25 kilometres per hour. The humidity is 57%, and the barometric pressure 1,026 hectopascals. There you are, there's the news, there's the weather. Next time you hear the news and weather, we'll be with Norm when he comes in at 8 o'clock in the morning. All right, we're going to carry on with the music. Got half an hour to go. I'll be out of here around about 12:30 today. We're going to get on to one of my favourite artists, Gene Watson.

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6: Well, folks, as I said earlier, I've got to get away at around about 12:30. So I've got a couple of tracks lined up from Marty Robbins. I've got one from Charlie Pride and one from Ray Price. So that'll just about fill in my morning, or will fill in my morning. Don't forget, we're on station music now until 8 o'clock tomorrow morning, when Norm will be in to take you through for his program. So until then, I'd like to say a thank you to each and every one of you who invited me into your lives this morning, and to the people who took the time to ring up, thank you as well. And I'll be back next Sunday to do it all again. Here we go. Here's Marty Robbins.

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Old sleepyhead, that's my boy. 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
1: I'm Rex Mitchell, and welcome back to Shiloh Country. This is where we play one great song after another. When Glen Campbell wrote this song into the record books in 1969, everybody thought he was singing about a girl he called Galveston. He wasn't. In the late 1960s, America was trapped in a bitter civil war in Vietnam, and the writer of the song, Jimmy Webb, just drafted into the army, was counting the cost in broken bodies and shattered lives.

In the West, we take so many things for granted. Freedom, liberty, and justice, just to name three. But these have all been won by armed conflict, and currently, by God's grace, most of us are all still free, and free to worship whomsoever we will. To be honest with you, I hadn't thought much about this next subject until I heard the song, Thank God for My Christian Home. There are no Christian homes in Afghanistan, Pakistan, Cuba, Russia, China, or Egypt, Iran, Iraq, Laos, Kuwait, Libya, or Nigeria, and more than 30 other countries. These are primarily Muslim strongholds where Christianity has been banned. Converts are tortured and frequently put to death. Now, that's not to say there are no Christians there. There are. But they're isolated, live in fear of their lives, and Christian homes don't exist. So even if you don't enjoy a Christian family, you can thank God that currently you don't have to fear secret police kicking your door down in the middle of the night and dragging you off, never to be seen again. But today, millions of Christians in this world do.

0: Janet Paschal with a song Ira Leuven and Anne Young wrote more than 40 years ago. Thank God for my Christian home. In the 1960s, Joe South's pen ran out of ink writing hit songs for himself and many others. And today we spotlight his life and his career. That and more when Shiloh Country returns.
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0: I'm Rex Mitchell and welcome back to Shiloh Country. For most of his life, Joe South has been on a crusade for truth. In the 1960s, when America was obsessed with gunning down its leaders, this son of the South was busy writing songs about his turbulent times. Songs which not only changed the way we look at ourselves, but also each other. Children.

0: children.
1: Joe Suter was born on February the 28th, 1940, in Atlanta, Georgia. At 12, he arrived at WGST, a local radio station, and asked for a chance to play on the air. Impressed, local owner and DJ Bill Lowry gave him a show of his own, and Joe South has been making music ever since. Eventually, he became a brilliant session guitarist, and you can hear his stunning licks on the opening of Marty Robbins' El Paso, Paul Simon's The Sounds of Silence, and Aretha Franklin's Chain of Fools. But history remembers him best for his hits and those he wrote for others. Down in the Boondocks for Billy Joe Royal, Lynn Anderson's Rose Garden, and Games People Play. It won a Grammy and became the mainstay of Elvis Presley's live shows. But sadly, the song also rocketed Joe South into the limelight, something he hated and forced him to tour. Joe was a deep thinker who loved playing, producing and writing songs, but stardom drove him to drugs. And when his brother Tom committed suicide in 1971, Joe fled to the jungles of Maui for solace, solitude and soul searching. He returned to the studio in 1972.

Joe South was never happy with simple songs, you know, the classic boy meets girl scenario which currently permeates the pop and country charts. Our world is far more complex than that. And although this next song was not written by him, ironically, it's a retrospective look at Joe's life, and most probably yours too.

Joe South influenced many artists, including Johnny Cash and Brian Wilson of the Beach Boys. And today we turn the spotlight on his life and his career. After the break, we'll test your knowledge of country music. That and more when Shiloh Country returns. From the heart of Shiloh Country, I'm Rex Mitchell. This young lady cut this track in 2002. It sounds like a Patsy Cline classic, and it is. It was number 14 for her in 1962. The song, however, was written by this girl's father. Do you know his name? You've got 3 minutes and 17 seconds to make up your mind.

Pam Tiller sang the song, which her father Mel co-wrote in the early 1960s. Were you right or were you so wrong?

0: From the Best of the Oak Ridge Boys album, we played the rhythm guitar. Has there ever been a military commander who never lost a battle? Yes, there has, and you'll find out why when Shiloh Country returns.
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0: I'm Rex Mitchell, and welcome back to Shiloh Country. Century Britain was a hotbed of revolution, treachery, and court intrigue. And standing in the middle of this tumultuous storm was a solitary man, Oliver Cromwell. This fiery, ambitious commoner took on the English monarchy and almost single-handedly changed the course of Western civilization. Cromwell was a landowner, farmer, patriot, Puritan, soldier, and statesman. And history records that he never lost a battle. Whether in the hallowed halls of Parliament or the theatre of war, Oliver Cromwell was never defeated. On the battlefield, usually with less than half the number of troops of his enemies, he always won. And there was a reason why. God was obviously on Cromwell's side. Cromwell handpicked his officers and men, causing an opponent to remark, "When you look on his regiment of horses, what a swarm there is of those who call themselves godly men. Some profess to have seen visions and revelations. What a clutter of preaching officers and troopers there is." Cromwell himself said, "He who prays and preaches best will fight best." And he was right. "I know nothing," he continued, "that will give the like courage and confidence as the knowledge of God in Christ will." That godly conviction inspired him to raise up a parliamentary army to fight the absolutism of the English monarchy and make it responsible to the English Parliament. In those days, the monarch had the power of life and death over his subjects. He could cut off the head of those he disliked, and he often did. In the English Civil War, Cromwell led the parliamentary armies against the king, and he won convincingly. Cromwell also refused Irish Catholics and Scotch Presbyterians the right to impose their religion upon the state. He fought for the religious freedom of both, a fight he also won.
2: "Our swords are in God's hand, and our faith is in the Lord. Charge!
0: Fire!" In 1644, leading his parliamentary armies against the King's Royalists at Marston Moor, his first large-scale battle, his troops were greatly outnumbered. But Cromwell's men swept the battlefield like a typhoon after the Royalists appeared to have won the day. Cromwell himself was knocked off two horses in succession, only to mount a third and win the battle. From then on, his soldiers called him Ironsides. 1 year later, June 1645, at Naseby, again outnumbered, Cromwell smiled as he quoted a Bible verse. "By things that are not, God will bring to naught the things that are." And again, his faith was vindicated. He broke the king's battle formation, pursued his army 13 miles, captured nearly 5,000 prisoners, half the king's forces, and all the king's baggage, artillery, and his private papers. In every battle, history records, Oliver Cromwell had supernatural assistance, and he always won. Once, with only 9,000 troops at his command, Cromwell's army was overtaken by 20,000 Scottish Royalists, advantageously positioned on the slopes above. Annihilation seemed inevitable, and only the fall of darkness averted an immediate battle. But during the night, Cromwell had a dream in which God spoke to him personally. He promised divine assistance and he promised victory. Cromwell rose immediately and shared it with his officers, who then told their troops. And just before dawn, they prepared for battle, attacked the unsuspecting Scots and put them to flight. Every soldier in Cromwell's army took at least one prisoner. But Cromwell was not the commander of a superior fighting force. He believed he was merely a godly man on a godly mission. Giovanni Segredo, ambassador to Italy, agrees. When royalist armies won a victory over the parliamentary armies, he once reported, they gave themselves up to wine and gluttony. When Cromwell's troops won, even when he was not in command, they were ordered to engage in prayer and fasts. Oliver Cromwell was God's man on God's mission, and that's the reason why he never lost a battle. Think about it. I'm Rex Mitchell, and this is Shiloh Country.

0: Ray Price with the cornerstone of Christianity, faith. That's Shiloh Country for this week, and thanks for joining us. Next week, you'll hear another 60 minutes of music that'll touch your heart and comfort your soul. Tim Mitchell was our engineer, with technical assistance from Travis Turk, Jim Rayland, Jim Gilmore, and Michael Stanton. Shiloh Country is a production of Shiloh Media, Inc. and is produced in part at the studios of Audio Productions, Nashville, Tennessee. I'm Rex Mitchell, and until we meet again in Shiloh Country, goodbye and God bless you.
1: 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And now, you can hear them right here on Shiloh Country. Maybe I

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0: For the next 60 minutes, you'll hear the best of the best country music in the world. Songs that'll touch your heart and comfort your soul. I'm Rex Mitchell, and this is Shiloh Country. In the 1960s, Joe South's pen ran out of ink writing hit songs for himself and many others. And today we turn the spotlight on his life and his career. And has there ever been a military commander who never lost a battle? Yes, there has. And at the end of the show, you'll find out why. But first, if they're taking requests, Kenny Rogers has the perfect song to open The Cheetah's Ball.

We've all seen them, old folks sitting on old chairs in old people's homes, gazing vacantly into space. Forgotten friends.

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1: 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That's a Ken Holloway song that says it all. Actions speak far louder than words. And the only real way to say I love you is to treat them right.

0: You Light Up My Life borrowed the instrumental track from the movie of the same name, and most people assumed that Debbie Boone was singing about the man in her life or that she'd seen the movie. Neither. She said that it was a love song to God, and it lit up the pop and country charts for weeks in 1978. After the break, the song which was voted number 8 in CMT's 100 Greatest Songs of Country Music, and it has an interesting twist. That and more when Shiloh Country returns.
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1: Well, hello, hello, and welcome to Real World Gardener. It's Marianne here at the microphone. Great to have your company. Thank you for joining me. What's on the show today? Well, I'm talking with horticulturalist Adrian O'Malley about a diamond-leafed small tree, native, of course, then growing sugar snap peas in Vegetable Heroes, plus garden jobs for the weekend with Steve McLean.
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1: Some native trees are such standouts that plant breeders sometimes select them to create new cultivars that fit in with smaller gardens. So what's so special about the diamond leaf laurel? Time to find out. It's time for Plant of the Week on Real World Gardener. On the line, I've got horticulturalist Adrian O'Malley, and he's also a fan of native plants, to say the least. How are you today, Adrian?
2: I'm well, Marianne. How are you?
1: I'm well also, and I'm going to start talking about one of your favourite trees, which is Aurantocarpa rhombifolium. Is there a common name? Diamond leaf pitotin?
2: Yeah, diamond leaf. So it used to be Pitostrum rhomboidifolium. But the thing I love about horticulture isn't just getting your hands dirty. It's the language behind, horticulturists are a bit nerdy, let's be honest, but botanists are really nerdy. And when it got kicked out of Pitostrum and into Aurantocarpa, and there's six species of Aurantocarpa, the name tells the story. Auranti is Latin for orange. Carpa, fruit. So we've got orange fruit, and then we've got rhomboidifolia, so rhomboid leaf. The name tells the story of the plant, which whoever named it, thank you. It's very easy to understand why they did it that way. And I love the language of plants. I don't just love plants. I love the language behind them because the name, Banksia serratifolia. So it's a Banksia and it's got serrated foliage. Well, Aurantocarpa, it's got gold fruit and rhomboid leaves. Thank you very much, botanist, for that one.
1: Yeah, for once it's not named after somebody, which is...
2: Yeah, that's right.
1: Yeah. So originally this species is found in South Queensland and northern New South Wales, but it's pretty much everywhere from Perth to Sydney. So it's a very adaptable tree.
2: Yeah, and the imaginary at heart, I'm a tree guy. Because I need to have an imaginary garden because I don't have room, Aurantocarpa would be in the imaginary garden in my head. I live in Sydney and there's one near a train station. I must have been past it a couple of thousand times. And in February when it's in fruit, it just, you can't miss it. That orange fruit just sticks out. And the flowers, so if you know Pitostrum undulatum, the weedy Pitostrum, what's it, sweet jessamine or sweet Daphne or something is the common name. It's got a five-petal flower. The flowers are insignificant, but the fruit... When it's heavily in fruit, I mean, to me, trees, as I always say, the jacarandas are a one-trick pony. They have pretty flowers that make a mess, and they last about 2 weeks. The fruit on Aurantocarpa lasts for months. They've got this display of fruit for ages. They've got an interesting, to me, kind of mottled trunk. They're not a small tree, which is why it needs to be in the imaginary garden in my head, because I don't have room to squeeze it into my backyard. The books were variable. Some said only 10 metres. Well, the one that I've been past a couple of thousand times would be at least 20 metres, and the books said up to 25 metres. So it's not a small tree.
1: Yeah, it's funny. Depends where it's planted. There's one in the Gladesville Reserve, not far from the radio station, which is at the edge of an oval, and that's been a small tree for, I don't know, ever since I've started the radio program, which is 15 years ago. So,
2: wow.
1: Yeah, I know. It just doesn't seem to want to grow. So it must be the location. And they've kind of planted it out in the middle of nowhere. So it's just by itself. I reckon it needs to have friends around it, if you know what I mean.
2: Yeah, this one, the one My one has friends. Is it so? Look, my one is a single trunk.
1: Right.
2: You know.
1: Yes.
2: And tall. Is your one in Gladesville multi trunk?
1: No, it is a single trunk, but it doesn't seem to grow very far. It hasn't grown very far. Is what I'm trying to say.
2: Yeah, and we talked about where it can go, but it's kind of far northern New South Wales and southeast Queensland pretty much is their natural range. And they're not particularly rainforest. They're edge of forest and even slightly more open forest. So that makes sense to me that's why they have a bit more of geographical spread in horticulture. They're a bit more flexible, I guess, is how I would describe them.
1: Right. So the fruits which appear in February to May, I think they are like, to me, they look like they're in clusters, just like the flowers, I suppose. But you don't notice the flowers so much. Maybe the perfume if you have one in your garden. But, yeah, they're like a bunch of grapes to me.
2: Yep, that's exactly how I would describe them also, Marianne. Yep.
1: And, of course, if you do want to grow one yourself, I don't know, maybe if you haven't got a big backyard, you could try germinating the seeds maybe and pop one in to a pot and bonsai it, maybe.
2: You might not get to enjoy that gold fruit on a bonsai, perhaps, though.
1: Oh, no. Yes, that's true. Now, there is a cultivar when I was doing the research for this, it was a select cultivar called White Holly, which supposedly grows between 9 to 15 metres. I'm not sure why that's a much better tree than the original tree, because again, the information is that can grow 10 metres or it can go 25 metres, who knows?
2: I was just going to add, the other part about it is the leaves, these diamond-shaped leaves are not typical as well. So the leaves are interesting also. And most pittosporums, when they're heavily in flower, we think of bees, but they're also heavily bug-attracting as well. I know I've seen a black beetle with these lime green kind of lightning bolt kind of patterns over covered in, and yeah, so they attract not just bees but other pollinators as well.
1: Oh, right, yeah, okay. I can't say that I've noticed too much. I know that they have got them growing in the botanic gardens as well. It's one of those trees that when it's not in flower or fruit, you walk past, you don't really notice too much. Would you say that's right?
2: Yeah. I mean, it does to me. The trunk is kind of grey and a bit mottled, which is a grey trunk to me rather than brown or green is interesting. But when it's not doing its thing, and as you get that fruit for a long period, at least 3 or 4 months of the year, it kind of goes, you know, I've done my thing, I'll go back into the background now. But certainly for me, one of my I'm so happy to be talking about it because one of my favourites, I would absolutely, if I could, I'd slip one into a garden and you know, give it a go.
1: Yeah, I think that might be good too. It's I know it's drought tolerant, but I don't know if it's frost sensitive or not. It may be.
2: I don't know that I've seen them south of Sydney, but it's possibly only because I haven't been paying attention, not to say that they're not there.
1: Okay, yeah. I might just look it up. Diamond leaf laurel is another name for it. Can diamond leaf laurel grow in Canberra?
2: Thank you, AI.
1: Yes.
2: It's, of course.
1: Yeah, okay. So it means you can tolerate the general climatic conditions of the ACT. So that pretty much means it's not too bad as long as you protect it from frost when young. Yeah.
2: Good to know.
1: It is indeed. Well, there we have it, your favourite tree, and I love it also. Once again, Adrian, it's been lovely chatting with you on Real World Gardener.
2: Thanks, Marianne. Good to catch up.
0: Real World Gardener, bringing you informative topics about gardening and the environment with Marianne Cannon.
1: And that was Adrian O'Malley, a lover of all plants, especially Australian natives. If you lightly crush the tree's glossy leaves, they've got a distinct, faint orange aroma. For some reason, plant breeders haven't achieved any new varieties or cultivars with the diamond-leafed laurel, sometimes called Queensland Pittosporum or Hollywood tree, as it's also known. Perhaps it's perfect as it is. If you have any feedback, email realworldgardener@gmail.com or write in to 2RRR PO Box 644 Gladesville, New South Wales 1675. Still to come, growing sugar snap peas in Vegetable Heroes, plus garden jobs for the weekend.
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4: As with all weekends, there's always something to do. So let's start with when the temperature drops, it's easy to think the garden has gone to sleep. While

0: some quick tips. Cut out any dead wood or very old wood. 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Cut out any crossing canes that are growing in the wrong direction. Shape to size by cutting back each branch by half.
1: Throw in a seed and watch your garden grow on

Yes, indeed. It's time for Vegetable Heroes, and today I'm going to promise myself to sow sugar snap peas in the garden. Did you know there are some peas, aside from snow peas, that you can actually eat the whole pod and seeds as one? And you thought you knew everything there was to know about peas. They are, of course, botanically a fruit since they contain seeds developed from the ovary of a flower. Peas are considered to be a vegetable in cooking, though, and they belong in the Fabaceae family, which, of course, is the pea family, which means they fix nitrogen from the air into their roots. Today, I'll focus on the sugar snap peas. Compared to the most grown garden pea, snow pea, sugar snaps are sweet, crisp, and have a cross fibre in the wall of the pods. You eat sugar snaps, pod and all, usually best before the peas start to swell. Did you know that the snap pea was developed by crossing an unusually thick potted garden pea with a snow pea? And snap peas produce oval to round pods. Most snap pea varieties have strings in their pods, but these peel off easily. There are varieties that are resistant to powdery mildew disease, so look out for that if it's a problem in your area. Would you believe that peas have been found in ancient ruins dated at 8,000 years old in the Middle East and in Turkey? Both dwarf and field peas were part of the cargo of the first fleet to arrive in Australia in 1788. And on arrival, each convict and marine was given a weekly ration of 3 pints of peas. By 1802, peas were growing in Port Jackson and Parramatta Gardens. Now, the best time to sow peas, if you're living on the East Coast, is from now until September. In arid climates, from now until August, and in subtropical districts, well, you've only got a few weeks. It's until the end of July. And for cooler zones, it's late winter until October. On the tablelands, they should be sown after the last frosts. Peas are best planted at soil temperatures between 8 and 24 degrees centigrade, so no higher. Aren't too fussy about soil type. Just sow them directly into the soil about a knuckle deep and water in well. Don't let them dry out. I like to soak my peas overnight to get a better germination rate. Some gardeners prefer to sow them in tubs or punnets so they can keep a closer eye on them, especially if there's a possibility of frost. And once they have their second crop of leaves and no more frost, they can be transplanted out into the garden. If you like the idea of companion planting, then don't plant peas near onions, chives or garlic. Plus, they don't like a lot of mulch or manure, especially up against the stalk or stem, or being overwatered, as they tend to rot off at the base of the stem, and young plants will grow lanky and not produce a good crop of peas. Wait until they have started flowering, and then you can give a good feed of liquid fertilizer at least once a fortnight. Water them in the morning to avoid any mildew, and try to avoid overhead watering in the late afternoon. With dwarf peas, you will have one main crop with a second lighter crop and some pickings in between. Did you know that if you freeze peas straight after picking, you don't lose any more nutritional value than if you just cook them? Now, dwarf peas only grow to between 300 to 600 millimetres, but they still need some support, either wire mesh or whatever you like. Climbing peas grow well over 2 metres high and produce steadily over a longer period. You pick them regularly to keep the plants vigorous and encourage a bigger crop. They will need, of course, a good heavy trellis or stakes, and the position of the trellis should be facing towards the midday sun, which is towards north. After the peas have stopped producing, the trellis can be used for growing cucumbers or tomatoes or whatever. But before you start ripping the peas off the vine, cut the stems off at ground level. Leave the roots in the ground, as pea roots produce nitrogen nodules, as I mentioned, and they will break down and give your next seedlings a good kick along. Here's some varieties for you to try. There's one called Sugar Ann. It's a bush pea to 60 centimetres high, and it's the sweetest of the sugar snaps, apparently, and very productive. Another one is

Cascadia. It grows a modest 110 centimetres with thick, juice, edible, pale green pods. It's very productive and resistant to powdery mildew. Why are they good for you? Well, they're low in calories and they're good for those trying to lose weight. Green peas are rich in dietary fibre, have a high amount of iron and vitamin C, folic acid and vitamin B6. Peas also contain lutein, helps you reduce the risk of age-related macular degeneration and cataracts. And that was your Vegetable Heroes segment for today. Vitamin C, folic acid and vitamin B6. Peas also contain lutein, helps you reduce the risk of age-related macular degeneration and cataracts. And that was your Vegetable Heroes segment for today. Age-related macular degeneration and cataracts. And that was your Vegetable Heroes segment for today.

0: Sasanquas normally are smothered in flowers at this time of year, and if one suddenly goes quiet, it is genuinely puzzling, especially when the plant looks perfectly healthy otherwise. The good news is, and if one suddenly goes quiet, it is genuinely puzzling, especially when the plant looks perfectly healthy otherwise. The good news is, when the plant ever noticed a problem.
1: Now, here's what we mean. Sasanqua camellias don't just flower out of nowhere. They set their flower buds on new growth from the previous summer and early autumn. So whatever happens to the plant back in, say, January through March is what determines how well it flowers in June and July. By the time winter comes around and you're looking at a bare bush, January through March is what determines how well it flowers in June and July. By the time winter comes around and you're looking at a bare bush...
0: So it almost always comes down to one thing, and that's something we can rule out disease... or plant health as an issue in general. So it almost always comes down to one thing, and that's something where you'd ever noticed a problem.
1: Now, here's what we mean. Sasanqua camellias don't just flower out of nowhere. They set their flower buds on new growth from the previous summer and early autumn. So whatever happens to the plant back in, say, January through March is what determines how well it flowers in June and July. By the time winter comes around and you're looking at a bare bush, the die was already cast months earlier.
0: Yeah, so let's talk about what the usual suspects are. And the most common cause by far is pruning at the wrong time. And I must admit, I've been guilty of this as well. And if that camellia got a good trim mid-spring or after, even a fairly light tidy up, there's a good chance you removed the very wood that would have carried this year's flowers.
1: Yes, it's such an easy trap to fall into. And I've been doing that as well because I decided my camellia was just a bit too tall and I just needed to prune it. But anyway, with Sasanquas, that's exactly the wrong moment if you just prune it whenever you feel like it. The rule of thumb is prune right after flowering finishes, not before the next flowering season begins.
0: Yeah, so once your Sasanquas have wrapped up for the year, that's your window. Get in and shape it up then, and you'll get a full season of new growth to set buds again before next winter.
1: The second thing to consider is water stress. If the plant went through a dry spell last summer or early autumn, even a week or two without much water, that's exactly when it's setting next winter's buds. Stress at the critical time last summer or early autumn, even a week or two without much water, that's exactly when it's setting next winter's buds. Stress at the critical time and looks completely fine afterwards. And there's more. Finally, just consider whether that plant situation has changed. Has something nearby grown taller and started shading it more than it used to? Sasanquas do like reasonably good light to flower well.
0: So look, my suggestion, once it finishes what little flowering it's doing this year, give it a light prune to tidy it up. Keep an eye on watering through next summer and go easy on the fertilizer. There's every chance you'll see it back to its best next winter.
1: Fantastic. Let's go into the hot term, which is scarification. In simple terms, scarification means deliberately damaging or weakening a seed's outer coat to help it germinate. Now, that sounds a little bit odd, maybe, to do something to a seed you're trying to grow, but there's a good reason behind it.
0: Some seeds, particularly natives, and many from the pea and wattle families, have a very hard waterproof seed coat. And in nature, that coat is
1: behind it.
0: Some seeds, particularly natives, and many from the pea and wattle families, have a very hard waterproof seed coat. And in nature, that coat is hard waterproof seed coat. And in nature, that coat is tough for a reason. It stops the seed germinating too early, and it can't survive sitting in the soil for years waiting for the right condition.
1: Often what triggers germination in the wild is exactly the kind of damage scarification mimics. Passing through an animal's gut, being scratched by grit and gravel, or cracking in a bushfire. Without something roughing up that coat, water simply can't get in, and the seed can sit there indefinitely, never sprouting.
0: So as home gardeners, we recreate that process ourselves, and the simplest method is mechanical rubbing of the seed between two sheets of sandpaper, or just simply nicking the seed coat carefully with a sharp blade or nail file, just enough to break the lighter tissue underneath without damaging the seed itself.
1: Another common method is hot water scarification. So that's pouring near boiling water over the

0: seeds, especially acacias, then leaving them to soak overnight. The heat and moisture together soften and crack that hard seed coat.
1: It's a technique worth knowing if you're collecting and sowing native seeds over winter. Ready for spring, wattles and many pea-flowering natives all respond really well to it. Skip scarification on these tough-coated seeds and you might be waiting months or perhaps even never see germination at all.
0: Well, that certainly explains that. Now, let's go on to the plant profile, which is Hardenbergia violacea. It's a genus of evergreen Australian native plants famous for their intense winter and spring floral displays.
1: Belonging to the Fabaceae family, they're highly valued for their hardiness, drought tolerance, and are one of the best plants to attract native bees and birds.
0: Hardenbergia is native across Queensland, New South Wales, Victoria, Tasmania and South Australia.
1: They have quite distinctive dark green, leathery and narrow ovate leaves. And when they're in flower, there's a mass of pea-shaped flowers in clusters all over the plants.
0: Now, while the iconic deep purple is the most common flower colour, there are now cultivars with vibrant pink or pure white blooms. Flowering is from July through to October, providing food for pollinators when there's not too much around.
1: Hardenbergias have naturally twining stems that wrap around fences, structures or trellises, or they can be used as ground covers where they're highly effective at knitting together soil on sloping banks, trailing down retaining walls or smothering weeds.
0: Like many evergreen climbers, though, they have a tendency to run up a wall or fence straight to the top and be leggy below. For compact growth and even fence coverage, prune regularly after flowering, especially when they're very young at the bottom of that particular run.
1: Hardenbergia, like a sunny or

0: locally as a long flowering informal native hedge.
1: Pink Spray, one that sounds fantastic. Semi upright, fast growing, shrubby variety that produces bicoloured blush and candy pink flowers. And there's also Happy Dewar, which has got mixed colour blooms of purple and lavender suffused with white. Wow, these sound amazing. I wish I could see.
0: Yeah, they're fantastic, aren't they?
1: And yeah, for traditional vigorous climbing options, and it certainly is not one that takes over your garden, that's for sure. It's got deep green foliage, rich purple flowers, of course, on the other colours, so you can rely on the classic staples like Happy Wanderer or Whiteout for white blooms. Well, there we have it. It's been fantastic chatting with you, Steve. Look forward to the chat next week.
0: Thanks, Marianne. I really enjoyed it and look forward to next week.
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1: Thank you for listening. I hope we've inspired you to grow some, well, sugar snap peas for a start. Tune in next week, because next week I'll be talking with a mushroom expert and author of her new book by Buttons Mirror about, you guessed it, growing mushrooms but from scratch. You can hear the whole show again on Mixcloud. Just look for 2RRR programs or follow Real World Gardener on Facebook for the link. If you have a question on wildlife, plants or garden design, we at the team would love to hear from you either via email realworldgardener@gmail.com, or you can write in to 2RRR, PO Box 644, Gladesville, New South Wales 1675. Until next week, I'll leave you with a track by Midnight Oil, First Nation.

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1: Hi, David.
0: And we will talk about some new cars and company success or otherwise. Will a Telstra outage affect traffic lights, futuristic car designs, and will road test a Mazda large SUV with a motor that is old style but modern development? But first, let's start with the news.
2: This is Overdrive across Australia.
0: BYD has reportedly announced it will fully refund more than 1,200 Australian customers after selling their 2025 model vehicles that buyers believe were 2026 models. The issue was highlighted by the ABC after customers rejected an earlier offer of $1,100 compensation, arguing they had paid for newer model year vehicles. BYD has apologised, blaming the mistake on an administrative error involving factory shipping dates rather than a deliberate deception. Consumer advocates are now questioning whether the company may have breached Australian consumer law. According to the ABC, affected customers can either return their vehicle for a full refund or purchase the correct 2026 model at, I believe they have said, roughly the same price. Overdrive has not been able to source any official statement from BYD through their standard media press release service or their website or site. The company revised offer represents a significant change in its response to one of the said to be largest new car sales errors seen in Australia. Paul, at roughly the same price, it's an ABC quote. I wonder what that means.
1: Yeah, I do too, David. It must obviously be very difficult to put a price on the value of a 2025 model versus a 2026. So how you would assess that, I honestly don't know.
0: There's a lot of things there, and I looked up some of the figures, and it suggests that the difference of a year can be 5 or 10% of a vehicle's value. Now, of course, that varies with a whole range of different things, including brand reputation. You were talking last week about Ferraris, that whether in 10 years' time it is a 2025 or 2026, if they're the same model, then it's probably not going to mean a lot. Supply and demand is another thing. Models, of course, in short supply are heavily discounted. Fuel type, whether it was an EV, I think in this case it was an EV or a hybrid vehicle. And whether, and this is an important point, the models had a facelift or is really the same.
1: Yeah, probably one of the most important points, isn't it, David? With updates going on almost all the time, it's quite possible that a 2025 model is missing some of the features of a 2026, and I don't know quite how you'd find that out.
0: Even to do with maybe a software update and maybe just a mild little tinkle that they've done to try and make it a little better. I think that's an expression that if you hear your dealer say, is it the same? And they say pretty much, then you ought to be cautious, I think.
1: Yes, that's a bit like when you go to trade the car in believing it was a certain model or a certain year model, only to have the dealer read the plate on the firewall and say, no, your car's actually 12 months older than you think, and then offer you a lower price. It's happened to me a couple of times.
0: Ah, really? So the dealer trade-ins is really the sort of place where it becomes most critical, isn't it? Perhaps in private sales it might not mean as much, or maybe it should, but it doesn't as mean as much. But even records and valuation databases, it's likely to influence the future resale or trade-in value. Perhaps not once it goes a long time, say 10 years, that difference may have been diminished, but it's still a difference. If people, I wonder how many, might take a replacement car or how many might take the money and go somewhere else.
1: Yeah, that's a risk I suppose BYD has to face up to, isn't it? That someone might say, I've had it for 8 months and I'm not really that thrilled with it. Yes, give me $2,000 and I'll put that towards another vehicle.
0: Now, you talked about another car, a new car coming onto the market, which has a number of compelling features.
1: Yes, David, Geely Auto Australia, which is another Chinese company, has confirmed pricing and key specifications for its new EX2 electric hatchback,
3: ahead of its arrival in dealerships nationwide later this month. The battery electric city car will be offered in two grades, the Complete and the Inspire, with pricing starting from $26,490 plus on-road costs, which of course vary state by state. A launch offer will include a finance package, a free home EV charger, and a premium paint upgrade. The EX2 enters Australia's growing light electric vehicle segment, taking on rivals including the BYD Volt Dolphin, the MG4 Urban, and the GAC Aeon UT, with Chery and Kia also preparing new competitors. Geely says the five-door hatchback is aimed at motorists looking for, quote, an affordable entry into electric vehicle ownership, with the first customer deliveries expected from late July. $26,490, David, they're getting cheaper and cheaper all the time. And then when you throw in a finance package, and a lot of people are still buying cars with on finance, a free home EV charger, which I would guess at being worth probably about $2,000, $2,500, and a premium paint upgrade, they're usually about $700 odd. So it's a pretty compelling package.
0: About 29,000 drive away and about 34,000 drive away for the graded model. Which, by the way, I have an interesting thing here. The entry model is called the Complete.
3: It's over, isn't it? The Complete Almost.
0: There's the Complete, and then there's the Complete Plus, which we call Inspire. I don't know. They say the Geely X2 was the world's best-selling small EV and the overall best-selling model in China for 2025. I'm not sure what the was means, whether it's just past history or whether it's changed a bit so far this year. But it does come with not just a cheap throw-it-together sort of package. There's an LFP battery pack, which is a dedicated liquid cooling system. Now, FP stands for lithium iron phosphate, which my acronym would be LIP. But of course, it's a P and then a phosphate. P4 is the particular one. That's what the cathode material is made of. That's not being cheap and nasty, is it?
3: No, it's not. And again, it's one of those things that many buyers are simply not aware of, that a lot of these cheaper Chinese electric vehicles are fitted with a cheaper battery, which will have an impact somewhere down the line. But the LFP battery is a better quality battery.
0: The Complete rear-mounted electric motor. I really like that. You know why? Because it allows for a much more crush zone at the front of the car.
3: That's an interesting point. I hadn't thought of it.
0: Now, the base model, the Complete variant of this little car, 60 kilowatts of power, 150 newton meters torque, 35.3 kilowatt hours, 252 kilometer range. That's very city oriented. And I reckon it'll cost about 29,000 drive away. The Inspire goes up to 85 kilowatts and same torque power, pulling power, but it's got a bigger battery, 47 kilowatt hours with a range.
3: I do love the name Complete, by the way. We had a similar, or an analogy many years ago when I was working on the Holden race team, and they came up with a concept for a poster, and it was the Turana GTR XU1. And they brought out the poster and they said to me, "What do you think, Paul?" And it was Turana GTR XU1, the ultimate. And I said, "That's terrific, but what are we going to say next year?"
0: Here's another new car on the market. While fully electric utes continue to be considered by manufacturers, towing heavy loads can significantly reduce driving range, making them less practical for many tradies and recreational towers. That's where plug-in hybrids may offer the best of both worlds. They provide electric driving for a short trip and can also power tools on site, reducing the need for noisy petrol generators, while the petrol engine helps overcome range concerns on longer journeys or when towing. Now, JA Motors Australia has announced its new Hunter plug-in hybrid electric vehicle ute, which will start from about $50,000 plus on-road costs. It combines a turbocharged petrol engine with dual electric motors to deliver a claimed 360 kilowatts, which is quite a lot, and an enormous 1,010 newton metres of torque. JAC also claims up to 100 kilometres of electric-only driving and more than 1,000 kilometres of combined range, and with a 3.5-tonne towing capacity. Mind you, if you're doing that full towing, then that range would not be that high. The Hunter is another sign that plug-in hybrid utes could become the preferred option for buyers wanting lower emissions without compromising everyday practicality. Years ago, I was talking about utes that might be electric for the very reason of being able to charge things, you know, their tools on site. I spoke to a plumber and he said, "Oh, I've got an apprentice who keeps forgetting to charge his tools." Back then, a few years ago, he said, "I'm looking at what might happen with electric utes." for that very reason, let alone not having to run a petrol generator, which is both noisy and polluting.
1: Yeah, and if it's 7 o'clock in the morning, which is when these guys tend to start work, it's very disruptive.
0: JAC Motors, that's a surprise, they're a global leader in automotive innovation. $50,000 plus on roads, or nearly $55,000 plus on roads for the Hunter X. Oh, of course, the base model's the Pro.
1: Right? Yeah, of course.
0: AC came to Australia, they've come twice. They first entered in 2011, but not with a passenger car, but with light trucks. But then in 2024, they've come back with their first thing, the T9, a dual cab 4x4 ute, 2-litre motor, turbo diesel, 8-speed gearbox. Nonetheless, Chinese companies are generally doing quite well. You have a story of one that claims great success, or is it?
3: The Chinese automotive giant SAIC Motor has become the first Chinese car maker to sell more than 2 million vehicles in the first 6 months of a calendar year. The Shanghai-based company reported global sales of 2.045 million vehicles to the end of June. While it's the first Chinese carmaker to top 2 million sales in the first half of a year, the result is broadly in line with the pace needed to match its 2025 full-year total of 4.1 million vehicles. SAIC is best known in Australia as the parent company of MG Motor, but its stable also includes Maxus, M Motors, Rover, spelled R-O-E-W-E, Wuling and Baojun. The company says new energy vehicle sales climbed 23% to 796,000 units, while overseas deliveries jumped almost 49% to 735,000 vehicles. Premium EV brand IM Motors more than doubled its sales compared with the same period last year. G Motor Australia, which launched in 2016, is also reinforcing its electric vehicle ambitions with a new marketing campaign built around the message, Thinking EV, what a very unimaginative line. In fact, when I was a trainee copywriter, I wrote a headline which was, Thinking air conditioning, think blah blah. And my creative director said, never ever use that line in advertising.
0: I don't understand their figures. Now, we've said that they've sold more than 2 million vehicles in the first 6 months of the calendar year, and they're the first Chinese company to do it. Last year, they sold 4.1 million cars. They said 2.045. If you double that, you're just a bit under 4.1. And so I don't understand their figures. And in fact, their figures over the year have been declining significantly. They might well be just getting back a bit, but their numbers, I think around 2023 was their best number. And indeed, their press release even said it was over 5 million.
1: Yeah.
0: So,
1: if you say it often enough, David, people will believe you.
0: Believe that it's important.
3: That's right. How important is it? It's only important to their bottom line and their annual report, I would imagine. But
1: they're strange numbers, aren't they? It's a strange thing to make a press release about and bring it to everyone's attention.
0: Look at the numbers. Now, in Australia, MG was in decline. Last year, their sales were down 18%. In fact, in the last month of 2025, they were down 42%. So they're really struggling. And they went in the marketplace. They've now bounced back. They're about, FCAI says they're eight. Well, of course, we've got to put Tesla in there, so they'll still be ninth. And they're up nearly 7%. That's good. And in fact, in June, with the surge, of course, towards electrification, they're up 28%. So they really are starting to bounce back. And I think they've overcome some of the problems we talked about a little earlier.
1: Their sports car, the Cyberster.
3: And how's that doing?
0: They have it as a major part of their campaign. You mentioned their new campaign, Think E, Think MG.
1: Yeah.
0: Now, their sales so far in June of this year, they sold naught.
1: Someone's not thinking EV or thinking MG, obviously.
0: Not as the Cyberster. Coming up, we're going to have a couple of feature stories, including a little bit about traffic signals with a power failure and futuristic sort of cars.
2: This is Overdrive across Australia.
0: Well, someone raised the question, with the activity, among other things, can that have an impact on traffic signals? Now, of course, Telstra communication issued, it failed and affected the availability in some of the charging things, like ChargeFox and that.
1: It caused major problems with those, because this was one. I'm not too sure who else was involved. I'm not too sure who else is aligned with Telstra, but that was a bigger impact than traffic signals. We're used to traffic signals going out when there's a power cut, but now we find there might be another way they can go out.
0: Is that a problem that they need communication for charging? If I just could present my credit card, I suppose they need communication to test that it's accurate, that it's still viable. You can't use your credit card. I was trying one the other day in a system that constantly fails. What's a modern feeling of fantastic in motoring when you hear or see the sign that says charging started?
1: Yes. I read a lovely thing the other day. Someone was complaining about the fact that if the charger wasn't working, then he wanted to phone the supplier and sort it out. But as often as not, it was at the bottom of a car park or a bottom of a shopping centre where his mobile phone wasn't working either. Yeah. So it's like you're getting struck, you're getting hit every which way. By the way, I have to tell you, when I first read the note you sent across to me about the Telstra failure, I read it as why the Tesla failure could have impacts on traffic signals. And I was intrigued to see what that was all about. Unless it's just a Tesla driver sitting in front of you not moving when the lights turn to green, which has happened on a number of occasions.
0: Now, we have in New South Wales, and in fact around Australia, with the exception, I think, of Queensland, they use the SCATS system, which stands for Sydney Coordinated Adaptive Traffic Signals. And there are some 2,700 sites in New South Wales. Now, there's two words that are critical in that acronym, coordinated and adaptive. And coordinated means that you need to communicate from one set of signals to another. It's not like that notion of weather, that if the butterfly flaps its wings in Beijing, and it's going to be a tornado in America or something. It's not all that activity, but it's certainly if they're close by, then they try and work them to work together.
1: Yeah, and you think that they could reach that point in some fantastic future where they are properly connected and therefore are able to operate perfectly well together. But in a simple term, it started off with traffic lights were coordinated. They weren't connected. They were coordinated. You could use the same acronym. But they were coordinated in the sense if you drove down Beach Road, Melbourne, for example, there was a sign up above saying if you travel at 30 miles an hour, you will catch every green traffic light. In other words, they were coordinated to work with each other. And I then suddenly realised that if you travelled at 60 miles an hour, you would also catch every green traffic light.
0: Where that fails is what happens in the opposite direction. So while we might go all out and seem totally logical that I should always get a green light, what does that mean in the reverse direction? And the theory is that the mathematics is that you just go to coordinate the maximum flow.
1: Naturally, you would run it in the direction of, say, peak hour traffic, wouldn't you? And unfortunately, the people travelling against peak hour traffic, it's tough luck Charlie.
0: Yeah. I believe you can get it to work in both directions if they're totally equally spaced, but I'm not sure if that's right. But of course, being coordinated is fine, but also being adaptive. And that means that it's a very clever system, and what they developed in Sydney has been sold around the world, that it adapts to the conditions of the amount of traffic there. Now, that seems logical, but it's not easy to make it work. In fact, the person that really struck on that, and there are a number of brilliant people, but one person that had a sort of bright moment, a spark of genius, was to realise that the loop detectors in the road, the way to make it work was to measure the gaps between cars, not when the car is there. If it's there in the side street, yes, you call it up for that reason. But do you extend it because there's a lot of traffic there? And the only way of really telling that was if you started to get regular gaps, which were typically around the minimum of 2 seconds, although modern people now seem to make that even less. But the gap was the critical issue. But, of course, you can't do that if you've adapted at one area and you can't communicate to the lights down the road, then you've lost that coordination if you've lost the communication part of it. But the more critical sites, if there's a breakdown in that, they operate under what they call a flexi-link mode, which is basically fixed cycle length according to the time of day. Now, that's the point. You've got to set it up according to the time of day. So it can operate, but it should operate differently in morning peak to afternoon peak to the middle of the day. After this, just talk about futuristic designs.
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0: Paul, Hyundai Motor has claimed they won top honours in the Red Dot Awards, and that's for design concepts for 2026 for future mobility excellence. And they won it in three areas, which included their mop urban hopper, and Golf received the best of the best award and luminary nomination for modular robotics innovation. And then they have a Concept 3, which is a compact EV, which won it for presenting next generation electric mobility vision and innovative aero hatch typology.
1: And I love looking at concepts because they're so far removed from reality.
0: And there's the Crater concept of off-road SUV earned a winner title for transforming the off-road E into a reliable companion for exploration.
1: That's good with fit with the incels, isn't it?
0: It's interesting, as you say, that maybe you try your hand, even if it doesn't quite come off like that, but some went a bit too far. If you go back to 1953 to 1959, General Motors had the Ford 1, 2 and 3. And the first version of it, this is, of course, around the space race and when jet engines, and particularly in fighter planes, were coming in, that they had one of these that looked like the fuselage and wings of a fighter plane and a bubble to canopy over a cockpit. It got a little bit more sort of cars, but got a bit Batmobile with two bubbles, one for the driver and one for the passenger. Remember the Batmobile was like that? Mm. The early model Batmobile. And they really designed it with fins and wings and things that, to try and claim this is what the future's going to be. The most impractical-looking car you possibly imagine.
1: No consideration for skin cancer for a start.
0: Tail fins, turbine engines. Now, there were futuristic ones that came into production, and I love it, the Citroën DS, right? But it was not only was it just weirdness for weirdness' sake, but it had disc brakes, self-levelling ride, aerodynamic body, single-spoke steering wheel. But, boy, I think they really made an impact, didn't they?
1: Yeah, Citroën was very famous for pushing that envelope in a practical way because their innovations were accepted and were taken on board.
0: After the break, with a road test of an oldie but a goodie in a way, the Mazda CX-80.
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0: Paul, Mazda. Now, I want to talk about inline six-cylinder motors. I don't want to be...
1: You dinosaur, David.
0: Ah, they were the staple of a lot of cars. You go back to the Jaguar, for example, winning Le Mans in their C-types and things. And they were the lovely thing about this inline six, and BMW made a lot of it. And these, of course, are internal combustion engines. We then went VIX a lot to fit them in, make more space, perhaps more practical. Yet, I think even BMW has gone back to the straight line six. What is it that's so good about it? I think sound is one of the issues, isn't it?
1: Sound is certainly one of them. An inline six just has that sort of, that balance of sound, which is hard to match. A four-cylinder always sounds like it's a little bit out of balance. A V6 sounds odd because you've got three cylinders on one side, three cylinders on the other. V8 sounds a little bit out of sync because eight cylinders is not a magical number for engines, but a straight six, an inline six, is in common.
0: And Jaguar, of course, then went to two inline sixes and made a V12.
1: Which is the other way to do it. Instead of it being a V12, which was a V12, but really it operated as two inline sixes. So therefore you had twice the effect.
0: Now, Mazda, geez, they have a lot of different models, don't they? Now, they've got an inline six.
1: Don't they? Are you as convinced as I?
0: Yeah, I'm not even... I've got one that I thought was called an XP, but I see it's listed as a DE, and this is a large SUV.
1: Oh, just goes around in circles. I mean, the CX-80 is a stretch CX-60, and the old CX-8, the old CX-9, and then there's the CX-90. Hello? Yeah. Send me a decoder, for God's sake.
0: They also, of course, still do the Zoom. And I guess the straight line six has a bit of that element. And they have developed their internal combustion engines, I think, quite well, that they're quite efficient in as far as that goes. Yet now, of course, they become a very good example of an old technology.
1: Yeah, it is. Sometimes I think we're too quick to throw out old technology, but that's just me and my tight approach. But, you know, there's a lot to be said for the old technology in many ways.
0: If you are going to do long distances and what have you, you still probably want to have some form of internal combustion engine, preferably.
1: Yeah, well, brave man who says it, but yes, I quite agree.
0: For the moment. But that could change significantly in the immediate future. In the next 12 months, it could be quite different.
1: Now, that's the data flux we're going through. Anything could change, and you suddenly find in 12 months' time that the situation is so different that what you decide today, you would certainly not decide in 12 months' time.
0: Now, they do, this is a hybrid, but it's only a mild hybrid, and the biggest indication of that is that its petrol consumption in urban areas is still quite high, particularly compared to running down the highway. And it was averaging about 9.2 or something, which was mainly around urban areas, but then I went for a bit of a tour in it, and of course it was much, much better. They are oldie-worldie in a way. There's classic Mazda. You hop in it and you feel comfortable. You're not bombarded with new technology in a way. It's got screens and it's got all that, but it's set up in a way that I think is not as overpoweringly different.
1: I agree. It's modern and it's up to date, but it's not challenging in any way. You sit there and you feel like you've been in a place like that before. You don't have to learn everything from scratch.
0: Dashboard design, I think, is simple, traditional and uncluttered in many ways. Then the amount of information in front of you, I think, is quite good. I'm just about to step out of that into something that will have far more information into it. I'll talk about it next week. It has physical buttons for the climate and
1: they're magical.
0: It also has something that I think is fantastic, a rotary controller. And that, like a mouse, it's not a mouse you move, but you turn a dial and that moves a pointer across the screen, which the screen, by the way, is quite a distance away from you.
3: And talking about price, I've got to say with the CX-80, what an incredible range of models. Have you looked at that?
0: It goes from $54,000 drive away up to nearly $100,000.
1: Yeah, it's
0: nearly
1: weird,
0: double.
1: Isn't it? Yeah, and Touring and Pure and Azami and GT and G40E. Again, send me a decoder, would you mind?
0: I need an Enigma code.
1: And they're so close. They're almost overlapping each other, which I find very strange. If you go into a Mazda dealership to buy one of these things, you're not buying in a price category so much as, I don't know how you're buying, because the price differentials can be a couple of hundred dollars between one model and the next. How you make a choice, I don't know.
0: Paul, lovely to talk to you. Thank you very much for your wisdom and your time.
1: And thank you for your company, David, as always.
0: And that is Paul Morrell from seniordriver.au. And this has been Overdrive. My thanks to Paul Morrell and Mark Wesley for their help with the program. 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

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But you'll never forget the 45s that touched your heart and soul. 45 RPM. 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

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It's systematic. 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

his shoulders off to bed. Old sleepyhead, that's my boy. Gotta have a drink of water and a story read. A teddy bear named Fred, that's my boy.

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1: Oh, hello and welcome, everybody. Yes, it's another rendition of Revival on the Air. Thank you, everyone, for joining us today. Yes, can you believe it? It's our fourth week. We're here with another amazing guest today, and this will be Ross. But for those who don't know, you know, our show is international, as you guys know. And for those Indian viewers, I say Namaste, Apka, Swaga, Ta, Ha, or Namaskar, Shaga, Tom. Yes, I'm multilingual. Now, I know that wasn't the best pronunciation, but there you go. Look, thank you everyone for joining us. It's good for you to be here to listen to the show. For those who don't know what the show's about, this is Revival on the Air. You know, it's a show and we've been doing it for 4 weeks, but we're here to tell you about, you know, God can change your life. And I guess to start this off, there's a verse that I have, and it's, taste and see that the Lord is good, and blessed is the one who takes refuge in him. Hey, amen to that, you know. So we're going to hear throughout this hour, Ross is going to share his testimony. You know, he's been changed by God and he wants to share it, and that's what we're here for, yeah? But throughout this hour, you know, we're going to break it up with a few songs. But most importantly, if you feel like, you know, what you hear today, you know, it makes you feel something, you know, it makes you, I don't know, it just makes you feel like, you know, you want to take action about the words that you hear today, you know, please ring Ram FM, the, you know, the phone number's online, you know, we'd love for you to ring and we can give you some more information, you know. God wants to create a relationship with you, okay? But to start it off, we're going to play a song and we'll be right back. Oh, and this song, by the way, is Ross's favorite song, yes. He picked one for us today, and it's Just Keep Going On.

0: What a song to start with. Welcome, Ross. Thank you for joining us today. You know, I guess to get you warmed up a little bit, I'd love to hear a joke.
1: A joke? Oh, well. Two slices of bread got married. It was going really well until someone suggested we toast the groom and bride.
0: Ah, yeah, very good stuff there. Very good stuff. I got one as well. How about this? Where was Solomon's temple located?
1: No idea.
0: On the side of his head. How about that, eh? That's a good one, isn't it?
1: I like it.
0: All right, Ross, look, I thank you very much for joining us today. Look, just tell us a bit about your testimony. You know, who's Ross? You know, tell us a bit about your life.
1: Who's Ross? Well, I'm an old codger. I grew up in Goulburn, born in Goulburn, moved away and come back three times. So I had a great mum and dad. Like, I had a fantastic childhood. No one could ask for a better childhood. We did lots of stuff. We got into a little bit of mischief. We rode motorbikes. We did it all. It was great. Born in 1961, 64 years ago. How's that? When a serve of hot chips was 10 cents. I was born 2 pound. That's 0.9 of a kilogram. My mum's wedding ring would slide up in and hit my thigh. I was so small. I got a nickname when I was born. I was like 3 months premature. And they used to call me Mickey Drip the racehorse. Back in those days, there was a racehorse named Mickey Drip, and it was a real small racehorse, and that was me. I suppose if I was born naturally, I would have been a 6 foot tall rugby union player. I don't know. But anyway, that's what it is, and I really praise the Lord for what I have had. It's been absolutely marvellous. I had a fantastic childhood, but the very first part of it was a bit tough for me. I was, like I said, 3 months premature. Come out and I had the umbilical cord wrapped around my neck a couple of times. I was in a humidity crib for 3 months. When I was six, I had three things wrong with me: mumps, German measles, and bronchitis. I was crook as crook. And I was out in the, they put me in the lounge room, covered me all up where the open fire was going, and I was on the lounge, and the doctor came and he looked at me and he said, this child has a murmur in its heart. You know, your heartbeat would go boom, boom, shh, boom, shh. So they said he's too weak, too small to operate. So I had to wait till I was seven. When I was seven, I had open heart surgery. They put me on a bed and opened me right up from one side to the other. And one of the priests that was there at the hospital came to mum and said, you know, we might have to have prayer for this boy. He may not make it. Mum says, no, we believe God that he will come through. So we went along and I come through that, and I got stronger and stronger, and mum was a bit worried about me, so she put me on these pills that made your appetite increase. And I went, my nickname at school was called Pugsley, if you ever know that, the Addams Family on telly, and that little kid that was a bit chubby, that was me. But I was a little bit more than chubby. I was sort of, when I laid down, I was taller than when I was standing up, sort of thing. But it was good. I loved my childhood. And I grew up and got stronger and so forth and so on. I grew up in Goulburn, and I went to a church, and this religion was a great religion. They believed about baptism. They didn't believe about when the disciples all spoke in tongues. But that, you know, I had a good upbringing. I was used to go to church on the weekends, and we did kid things, and we'd wrestle on the grass and get into trouble and go to fellowship meetings, and we'd have, you know, the potluck dinners, and it was great. I loved it. But I remember the scripture now, not then, but there was a scripture that says we all go through life and we have religion, but we deny the power sometimes in our relationship with God. And later on in my testimony, this happened to me, this power that changed Peter. Like when the Lord said, you know, Peter, do you love me? Feed my sheep. It was saying, when Peter said to the Lord, I love you, he was saying the philios love. When the Lord said, do you love me? He was saying the agape love, two different loves. Philios is friendship love. Agape is God's love. And that's what I didn't have at this stage. But we kept on going. And then I was growing up.
0: Look, Ross, hey, I love to hear this. At the beginning, you know, it's been an amazing, you know, talking about your birth, right? And at the very beginning, it sounded like, you know, God was there. But not to interrupt or anything, I do want to play it to a song. And folks, if you're listening, you know, once we play this song and you come back, you know, Ross is going to describe, he was looking for this love from God. And he was wondering where he could find it. You know, stay tuned, because after this song, you'll be able to hear it.

0: what a song that is. Now, for those who are joining us, this is Revival Hour. You know, we're here with our guest, Ross. And, you know, Ross is explaining his, you know, pretty much the beginning of his spiritual journey. And, Ross, I'd like you to continue.
1: Thanks, Ben. I was still a young fella, like around about 12 years old. When you reach this age, you can get baptized. But my two cousins and I decided we'd like to get baptized. So we had a pastor come along, and we did a 12 to 13 week questions and answers, and he spoke to us, and went on for a little while, and because I was not real good at schoolwork at that age, and the girls were well ahead of me, and the pastor said to me, "Why don't you come back next year and you can do this course and you can get baptized then?" And I said, "I want to get baptized. I want to do what the Bible told me I had to do. I want to do that for myself and baptized. I want to do what the Bible told me I had to do. I want to do that for myself and for God. And I was not going to

0: now I know if I would have opened my mouth to speak, I reckon I would have received God's Holy Spirit by speaking in tongues like the Bible evidence. But I didn't, and I went on in my life. And it wasn't long, it seemed like it wasn't long, but I turned about probably 18. And my dad sold his business, and he wanted to do a good work. Plus, he found a really nice spot up at Bangalore. It was 200 acres, and it was a beautiful place and virgin soil. And we went up there, we sold out, and we went up there. And that's where I turned into a black sheep. That's where I started to find alcohol. And I gave it a fairly big nudge. I had marijuana, I tried that, and I was cigarettes, only when I drank alcohol. But the marijuana, it was, I didn't have a lot of it, because when I had it, it made me paranoid, and it made me, actually when I was under the influence of it, it made me think I was a scientist. But then when I come straight, I couldn't remember what I was thinking about. So it was no good to me, no good at all. But alcohol was my thing. And we went along with that for a while. And it was up in Lismore. It was probably 1979. It was a different place than what it is now. And same as Byron Bay and Bangalore. And we just had lots of fun. We went to the beach. We bought these surfboards for $20 each, and we went. You know, back in them days, you wore board shorts and singlets and swimming in the ocean. And I nearly got my lights punched out by a bloke that I stole his wave. And I thought, what do you mean I stole your wave? Anyway, I learnt real quick. Put the boards on the beach, and we went and had a hamburger. We come back, and our boards were stolen. You learn quick. We were just country lads. We were wearing flanny shirts, and everyone was wearing Hawaiian shirts. But anyway, what happened was we were there for quite a while, and probably 7 years, and Dad never got the outcome he wanted. He wanted to help. We had people that were on drugs, and we helped them out, and we did what we could, but we were only doing it under our own steam, and we weren't really using the power of God. But we went to church one day, and I heard my dad speaking to this preacher, this minister, pastor, and he was telling him about all the things he found in the Bible in the New Testament. What about these things about speaking in tongues? Why don't we do it today? If God's the same yesterday, today and forever, why don't we do it today? And he said, well, I tried it one time when I was overseas, and it didn't happen. I tried to speak to these people in their tongue, but I didn't know. It never happened. So he was trying to make speaking in tongues a thing that you could communicate with, and it wasn't. It doesn't say that in the Bible. So,
1: yeah, look, Ross, you know, thanks for sharing another part of your story. You know, I'm getting more intrigued the more you know, the more you speak. And the more you speak, the more I'm learning about you as well. But folks, we're going to go to another song here. You know, maybe some time for reflection as well. But the song that we're going to go to is probably the most popular song in a whole, or popular hymn, right? It's called Amazing Grace, you know. And we talk about the grace of God, and I'm sure we're going to hear this in Ross's testimony later on. But let's play the song.

0: how beautiful is that song? Now, look, folks, we're doing this show because, you know, we want to tell you that God is real and he can form a relationship with you. And if you want to find out more about this, I really do encourage you to ring this number, 48221103. You know, it's the station number. And we would love to be able to hear from you, okay? But to go back to this testimony from Ross, you know, he's describing his spiritual journey. And Ross, I'd love to keep hearing more.
1: Thanks again. Thanks again, Ben. It was about 7 years we lived up there in Bangalore, and the farm didn't really... We did zucchinis, we did tomatoes, we did all sorts of stuff. But it never sort of... never went. There was probably a lot of other farmers there doing the same thing. So we had to sell up and move back down to Goulburn. So we traded in our mangoes and pawpaws and went down to Goulburn. And I started working with my dad, and we ended up doing a partnership and with some guys, and we did Crestwood. And we were working at Crestwood for some time. And we got a phone call from my uncle and my cousin, and they said to my dad, "What you've been looking for, I think we may have found. There's this church." And they said it's the Revival Fellowship, and they do this thing where they speak in tongues, and it proves that they've got the Holy Spirit like the disciples. And he showed us scriptures. And what happened was, he rang and he said, "We've got to have a meeting. We've got to talk to you about this stuff." And I was with Dad, and Dad said, "Oh, my cousin and my uncle are coming over, and they're going to talk about God to us, about this church they've found." And I said, "Righto, I'm out of here. I'll go the other way." There was this big cul-de-sac, and I thought, a big roundabout. So I thought, I'll go this way and I'll miss them. So off I went, but that's the way they went. So, and they wound down their window and they said, "Where are you going? We've got all this really good news to tell you." And I said, "Oh, righto, with respect." I said, "Yeah, no worries." So we went back and we all sat down, and we all, you know, when you get your family around, your first thing you do is put the jug on. So I made this big cup of tea, and Mum brought out the bickies and the cake, and we all sat down. And he was saying, "Remember those scriptures that you read? Remember what you were asking other pastors and other people about, why doesn't it happen?" And he started bringing these scriptures out, and one of the scriptures was Acts 1:13, and it said, "And when they were come in, they went up into an upper room where abode both Peter and James and John and Andrew and Philip and Thomas and Bartholomew and Matthew, James and the son of Alphaeus and Simon Zealot and Judas, the brother of James. These all continued with one accord in prayer and supplication with the women and Mary, the mother of Jesus, and with his brethren." So the mother of Jesus was with them. And we sort of asked him all of these things. And he didn't know exactly. He just knew a couple of scriptures. He was searching as well as we were. And it intrigued us. We all got, like, we were having this cup of tea and bickies, but we got our Bibles out and we were following him. "Yeah, but really?" And he goes, "Yeah, this is what's happening." It was a big meeting. It was a long meeting. It was a great meeting. Everyone had their Bibles. My brother, like, there was Mum, my dad, my brother, sister-in-law, me, uncle and cousin. There was seven of us. We all had our Bibles out. We were all checking out the verification of what he was saying. And then he said in Acts 2:1, "And when the day of Pentecost was fully come, they were all with one accord in one place. And suddenly there came a sound from heaven as a rushing mighty wind, and it filled all the house where they were sitting. and there were appeared unto them cloven tongues like of fire, and it sat upon each of them, and they were all filled with the Holy Ghost, and began to speak with other tongues as the Spirit gave them the utterance. This is, if you read just before this, I think there's, it says that there was 120 people in the upper room. It was an amazing time where the first Pentecostal church began. All of them, every one of them, all spoke in this beautiful language, verifying and showing the people that they were all filled with the Holy Spirit. Absolutely amazing scriptures that he was telling us. So then what happened after that? After we saw the power of these things in the scriptures, where God does not change, where people receive the Holy Spirit, and further on in Acts, where Peter went to other people, it was absolutely an incredible thing. And like I said before, with this pastor that thought it was a language to communicate to other nationalities, when Peter stood up, like, everyone heard this and they said, what's going on? They asked the question. Peter stood up and explained to them in his own language what was happening. And he talked about the prophet Joel, how he said all these things would happen, how the Spirit was to be poured out in the last days. And that was 2,000 years ago, so we must be getting close now. So after that, we saw the power in the scriptures. So we all thought, well, let's go to a meeting.
0: And Ross, I'm going to hold you right there. Sure, man. This is the pinnacle stuff we're talking about here, folks. And, you know, Ross, he's saying, you know, you heard these scriptures and he was just speaking of this gift that is freely given from God, yeah, that anyone can take hold of. And I guess it all goes back to the love of God, and, you know, God loves us. And this just leads us into another song. But don't leave us, folks. Ross has more to tell.

0: What a wonderful song. All right, folks, welcome back. We're here with Ross again. This is Revival Hour. Ross, I'm eager to hear. You're talking about, you know, pretty much your first meeting at the Revival Fellowship. So please continue.
1: Yeah, my first meeting. Wow. 36 years ago. Wow, it brings back a lot of wonderful memories. I can't believe 36 years have gone so quickly. It's just amazing. No wonder the Word of God says it's like our lives is a vapor. It just goes so quick. Yeah, everyone was inspiring everyone to... There was 13 of us actually come along back then, and we went to our first meeting. On the way there, my uncle was driving the vehicle, and I was in the middle, and my cousin was on the other side of me. And we were driving along, and this religion I was in before said speaking in tongues is of the devil. And the Bible doesn't say that. Nowhere does it say. Well, how come, you know, Jesus' mother spoke in tongues? How come Peter, the disciple there, and all the people with him and all the other disciples, and they encouraged people to do the same and set up churches everywhere? Anyway, I went to my first meeting. It was incredible. And on the way there, we were driving, and I'm in the middle of these two fellas, and I'm thinking in my mind, if this is of you, Lord, I want it more than I want to breathe. But if it's not, I don't want a part of it. I don't want any of it. Anyway, we got there, and I walked in the doors, and I tell you what, it was just an amazing experience. It was like I came home. It was like Christmas. It was like the fire's going in the back room, you're in your favourite rocking chair and you're drinking a cup of tea. It was just felt right. It was just felt like home. And it was an amazing feeling. I will never forget that feeling. And I went in and I just looked around and I just saw smiling faces. I saw people who wanted to be there. And it was different. I could feel that there was something there. And I'll tell you, the songs were absolutely fantastic. They were scripture brought to song, and it was the meaning, and they were just great. The talk was, I can't remember the talk, but I know I enjoyed it 36 years ago. And then what happened was that they had the spiritual gifts after the talk. And in Corinthians, 1 Corinthians 14, it outlines how you conduct a church meeting. And if that's what they did in the olden days, why don't we do it today? If God's the same yesterday, today and forever, then why shouldn't we be doing the same thing? And also in Corinthians it says, for he that speaketh in an unknown tongue, this is 1 Corinthians 14:2, and later on down in that chapter, it tells you how to conduct your meeting. But just this little point I want to make. For he that speaketh in an unknown tongue speaketh not to men, but unto God. For no man understands him, howbeit in the spirit he speaks mysteries. And it also talks about the language of men and angels. So when we communicate to God, we speak in this tongue. It is an absolutely incredible, and I received it 36 years ago, and it is exactly the same as when I received it then, when it is right now. And I can pray to the Lord any second of the day, any moment, wherever I am, whatever I'm doing. It's an amazing thing, and it's a superpower, an absolute superpower. And at that point of the meeting, when it talks about, you know, two or three speak in tongues, two or three interpret those tongues, or two at the most three prophesy, that was an amazing... I've never experienced anything like it at this stage 36 years ago. I was standing there and it was like every word was said was pointed and directed straight to me. And I took it on board, and I really, I couldn't move. I was like, I was stunned. But it was an amazing, powerful experience, and I knew the power of God was in this place. Not the building, but in the people. It was amazing, absolutely amazing. For weeks after that, I wanted to receive the Holy Spirit. I wanted to have this experience that everybody else had in this place. I wanted to have that shiny, happy face. I wanted to have that peace that passes all understanding. They told me testimonies of what had happened in their life. And when you look at them, you think this person wouldn't even, you know, wouldn't squash an ant. But they said they were this and they were that, and the Lord changed them. And I thought, wow, the power of God became real in their life, and it changed them from... It was like Deanne's testimony last Sunday. She had a broken heart. She was a prodigal daughter. Amazing power that comes in people's lives where they can do amazing things. For weeks and weeks and weeks, I was thinking about what was said. I recall being told years before I even went up to the church that this power you can have for yourself. Freely you've received, freely give, it says in the Bible. And this guy who was talking to me said, this power is the same power. He said, remember that story about Moses when he went up into the mountain and he got the Ten Commandments and he came back down? It's like when he had to shield his face because he was up on that mountain. And what happened was, Moses asked, could he see God? And he said, if you was to see me, you would disintegrate, you'd perish in a second. That's how much powerful God is. Like, you look at the universe and how incredible it is. He said, all right, well, you hide in that cleft of the rock and I will show you my hinder parts, where he would, that tiniest little glimpse of God. It was probably about a quarter of his toenail or something, I don't know, but the power that that had, when he come down from the mountain, the children of Israel, the 3 million people that come out of Egypt, they could not even bear to look at him. He had to wear a veil. And this guy that was witnessing to him, he said, this is the power that rose Christ from the dead. This is the exact same power through the Holy Spirit, where when you receive it, this is the same power that did all that. So this was years before I even knew about the church or knew what I could have. So these weeks following that first meeting, I really wanted to have the Holy Spirit. What was stopping me was myself. I thought, oh, will a devil jump into me if I speak in tongues? And I was to and fro, wondering. And I went through this drive, and I went out the road, out Tarauga Road, and I was just about empty of petrol, and I said to myself, I don't care if I run out of fuel. I want the Holy Spirit, and I want it now, Lord. I was getting determined, and I was praying, hallelujah, hallelujah, hallelujah, please, Lord, give me this wonderful gift. Give me the Holy Spirit. Help me to speak in this wonderful language that the disciples did, speaking in tongues. And I went and I went, and I was just about out of fuel, and it was on empty, and it was on the red line, and I was halfway to Tarauga, and I thought, oh, I've got to go back. So I didn't receive the Holy Spirit. I went back and I had a tear in my eye, and I was going, why, Lord, why? And then I remembered that word ask means in the Greek, ask and ask and ask and ask. And you imagine, if you have a child, they don't give up. Can I have that lolly? No, you can't have that. What about now? No, what about now? Can I have that lolly now? Ask and ask and ask. The word means continually ask. So I thought, right, that's it. When I get to church again, I'm going to really step into this. So the following Sunday, we came up and we had the meeting, and then the altar call, or there was called up for anyone would like the Holy Spirit after the meeting. They had a room out the back that was had the heater on, and it was nice and cozy. And in the Bible, it talked about where the disciples used to just put their hand on a person's shoulder and pray with them to receive the Holy Spirit. And this is what I did this evening. I went out the back in this, it was called a prayer room, and we knelt down, and there was about five or six other brothers that were, all had the Holy Spirit, and they just encouraged me and just said, say hallelujah, say hallelujah. So I knelt down and I said hallelujah, hallelujah, hallelujah, and I might have been too anxious, too excited, and then the Lord read my heart. The Lord knew what I wanted. And I heard this guy, this loud fellow, praying in the Spirit, and I just said, I'm going to say what he says. And I went to say what he was saying, but I couldn't understand because it was in the Spirit. And as soon as I opened my lips to say anything, I burst out in this beautiful tongue, this an amazing, beautiful tongue, and it was incredible. It sounded foreign. It sounded so different. But the thing that happened, the emotion, the feeling inside me, first of all, it was like absolute relief. Oh, I've got the Holy Spirit. The second was inexpressible joy. Absolute joy. It was an amazing experience. And I knew that now God is real, absolutely real, and there's nothing and no one that can take it off me. It's a pure, wonderful gift straight from God to me. And I kept praying and I kept praying, and I had these huge tears of joy rolling down my face, and it was just an amazing experience, absolutely amazing. And it is exactly the same when I pray today, any time I pray. For 36 years, God has been true. God has been real. God has been true to his word. And I can tell you, I've had some amazing experiences, absolutely amazing experiences in my life. I've thought, oh, this is the way to go. I'm going to do this. And then I do that and it all falls into a big heap. And I cry out, Abba, Father, Lord, help me. And I pray in this beautiful language. And it's amazing. The Lord's got three answers. Yes, no, wait. And most of the time, things happen.
0: Hey, thank you, Ross. You know, and I guess for any listeners out there, you know, listening, you know, Ross had the courage, you know, to ask God, you know, he was seeking for an answer, you know, and God listens and he delivered Ross an answer. And if you have the courage today, I encourage you to ring Ram FM, and, you know, we'll give you an answer as well to any of your worries, concerns or questions. You know, feel free to ring up, you know, with a revival fellowship. We want to see people's spirit filled. You know, if you're in a relationship with God, you know, we have the instructions on how to do it. All right, folks, we go to another song and we'll be right back.

0: hour back. And for those who are keeping their eye on the clock, you're probably thinking, how are we going to finish in 2 minutes? Well, we're not. We're going to keep going for a little bit. Ross, you know, please continue.
1: Thanks, Ben. So this, when I received the Holy Spirit, it was amazing. It just changed my life so much. It made my relationships better with people. This might sound weird, but I noticed the trees were greener. The flowers were better. The mountains were bluer. The sky was bluer. It's just your concept of life and how you appreciate it. It just changed, and you really feel grateful, absolutely grateful. You know, we've been created for this beautiful world, and even prayer, absolute, you know, that communication with God, it was so clearer. Praying for healing, praying for others for healing. I've seen amazing things, absolutely amazing things. I talked to a guy who, I went to New Guinea 4 times. I went to Vanuatu once. There was one guy that I was talking to in New Guinea, and he gave his testimony later on stage, but he had something wrong with him where he had, his chest was so infected, and it was just eating him away. It was horrible, absolutely horrible. They put him under the house to die, and the coffin was right next to him. They were going to roll him into it when he died. And some people from the fellowship found out and went to talk to him, and they told him about the miracles that God did in the Old Testament or the New Testament 2,000 years ago, and they told him about the miracles and signs and wonders in their church that happens the same today. They prayed for him, and he was miraculously healed. He went and got baptized and received his own Holy Spirit. Incredible things. I had a psychosis that took 25% of my lung capacity. I was healed of that. It's incredible what God does. I remember my wife, my beautiful wife, had woke up this one morning, and she was really sick and got worse. Went to the doctor, and the doctor had one look and he said, "You've got incredibly bad glandular fever. You're going to be months recovering and you'll have no energy." And it's amazing. And we told our church, and they prayed. Everyone prayed. That Sunday night, we were at home, and I was in bed, and my wife said, "You know, we haven't prayed for this. We haven't prayed for healing." Oh, dearie me, we better have some prayer then. So we had prayer. The next morning was Monday, and this was only a week she had this glandular fever, and she went to work, and it never ever came back. God is real. God says what he says he's going to do. If he created the universe, if he created us, and he says there is power, there is freedom, there is healing, there is provision, then we believe him and we act upon it. And this is what happens, our relationships. This is what happens with our healing. And I've married the woman of my dreams, and the Lord has blessed her with an amazing husband. No, I'm the one who's blessed. An amazing life. God has blessed my life, and I've had an amazing life, and I'm still having an amazing life. Praise the Lord.
0: Amen, Ross. You know, listeners, you know, we just heard, you know, Ross, his testimony from the very beginning, since he was born, you know, he talks about God's provision. And then, you know, his spiritual journey throughout life. You know, he was curious, he was courageous, he asked God for an answer, and God gave him one. And then he spoke, when he received this amazing gift of this Holy Spirit, this God-given language, Ross just spoke just then, these amazing miracles happened in his life. And I guess that's, you know, that's what we offer you today. That's what God offers you. If there's any problem in your life, there's any strife, any worries, you know, God has an answer for you. Well, folks, that's the show. That's another week done. You know, we thank you for coming along. You know, we're the Revival Fellowship and this is the Revival Hour. Now, if you can't, you know, we have meetings every Sunday. Every Sunday, 10:30. But if you can't wait that long, we got a YouTube channel, Goulburn Revival Fellowship. And if you can't wait that long, we got a website. There's a number there. You know, if you got any questions, any queries, anything, you know, someone will answer the phone and we can answer those for you. But that's it, folks. Enjoy the rest of your week. This is the Revival Hour.

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it caught on in a flash. They played the monster mash. Out from his coffin, Drax's voice did ring. 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

The sun comes up and the sun goes down. 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I just get up and it's time to lay down. Life gets tedious, don't it? My shoe's untied, but I don't care. I ain't figuring on going nowhere. I'd have to wash and comb my hair, and that's just wasted effort. Water in the well getting lower and lower. Can't take a bath for 6 months more, but I've heard it said, and it's true, I'm sure, that too much bathing will weaken it. I open the door and the flies swarm in. I shut the door and I'm sweating again. And in the process, I crack my shin, just one darn thing after another. Old brown mule, he must be sick. I jabbed him in the rump with a pin on a stick. He humped his back, but he wouldn't kick. There's something cockeyed somewhere. A mouse chawing on the pantry door. He's been at it for a month or more. When he gets through, he'll sure be sore, 'cause there ain't a darn thing in there. Hound dog howling so forlorn, laziest dog that ever was born. He's howling 'cause he's sitting on a thorn and just too tired to move over. The tin roof leaks and the chimney leans, and there's a hole in the seat of my old blue jeans, and I've ate the last of the pork and beans. Just can't depend on nothing.

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And I think I'm getting a cold in my nose. Life gets tasteless, don't it?

I'm going to read out to you now some genuine insurance claims made by people back in Ireland. Now, these are not jokes, ladies and gentlemen. These are actual claims made by the people in the Emerald Isle and their excuse, by the way, as to how the accident happened. Are you listening to me now? Okay. Now, here's the first one. Leaving for work, I drove out of my driveway straight into a bus. The bus was 5 minutes early. Here's another one. I bumped into a lamppost that was obscured by human beings. Oh, I'm enjoying myself, I really am. What about this one? Driving home late, I drove into the wrong house and collided with a tree that I don't have. These are genuine. It's hard to believe, isn't it, eh? Here's a lovely one. I had been driving for 40 years and I fell asleep at the wheel. I love this one. The pedestrian was all over the road. I had to swerve 10 times before I hit him. Oh, dear God. And this is the last one. The man had no idea where to run, so I ran over him. Did you enjoy those, by the way? I did. Thank you. Ah, you're lovely.

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0: She's there and now the station. 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

0: 6 o'clock. Hi once again, and welcome to 6 o'clock Rock. We hope you're going to have a ball with us this afternoon. Particular hello to all the people that are tuning in for the first time. We hope you like the session. Shoot the band. Yeah.
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2: Good morning, I'm Alyssa Delfs. Australia's new national warning system is being tested today, and victim survivors of domestic violence are being reminded to keep their safe phones off. AusAlert will send an emergency message at 2 p.m. Australian Eastern Standard Time to all compatible devices, including phones, tablets and watches. Founder and CEO of DV Safe Phone, Ashton Wood, told National Radio News the alert will take place even if devices are on silent or do not disturb.
3: Victim survivors quite often have a phone that's hidden because their main phone is often tracked, monitored or taken by the perpetrator. So these safe phones are hidden away and available for the survivor to use to keep in contact with support network and emergency services. If that safe phone is turned on at that time, it will make a sound unless it's shut down or in aeroplane mode. They're the only two modes that won't make a sound with.
2: If you or someone you know is in need of help, call Lifeline at 13 11 14. Meanwhile, Emergency Services Minister Christy McBain explained to the ABC what the federal government hopes to learn from the test.
4: We've already completed 9 successful community-based trials in each state and territory. Today, the national test is testing how the cell broadcast technology works at scale. We obviously need to know that we can send millions of messages across the country in near real time. We've done that through our community-based trials in smaller areas. So today it is about testing that national system at scale.
2: Ms. McBain says anyone who does not receive the alert can go to the AusAlert website to provide feedback. South Australian authorities have confirmed 2 new cases of bird flu, taking the total number of confirmed or presumed positive detections to 20 across Australia. The 2 greater crested terns were found in Robe and Semaphore in SA and were confirmed positive for the H5N1 virus by the CSIRO on the weekend. Acting Chief Veterinary Officer Dr. Sam Hamilton says all of Australia's positive detections have been individual wild seabirds found in coastal locations, and there is no evidence of any mass mortality event or detection in poultry or agricultural systems. Victoria's Premier is facing a leadership challenge 4 months out from the state election. Yesterday, factional power brokers met and decided Jacinta Allen had not maintained the support of the caucus. There are reports today that Miss Allen will be offered the chance to resign, and if she refuses, she will face a leadership challenge tomorrow. And overseas, the Egyptian government says its efforts to improve the capital's poor air quality have reduced fine particle pollution by nearly 60% in the first half of this year. The BBC's Youssef Taha reports.
5: People with pulmonary conditions like asthma have always been advised to minimize their outdoor time in Cairo, but they should be able to breathe a little easier now. The government says it aims to eliminate the seasonal black smog, which rises above the city like a menacing beast in searing summer heat, compounded by farmers burning rice husk and other agricultural waste. The government has been switching to zero-emission buses and increasing the cycle lane network. Cairo's traffic causes a third of airborne pollution, while tall buildings and narrow streets trap exhaust and dust.
2: And in sport, Australian sprinter Cam McAvoy has dominated the 50-metre freestyle final in Glasgow, breaking the Commonwealth Games record and winning gold. McAvoy, who broke the world record in March, was the only finalist to crack 21 seconds as he led home an Australian medal sweep. And meanwhile, as of today, Australia is first on the Commonwealth Games leaderboard with 17 gold medals, 9 silver and 13 bronze, taking their total to 39. They're followed by England with 19 medals and Scotland on 6.
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7: Good morning, everybody. Good morning, Goulburn, and welcome to Time Warp. This is Norm Hickman. I'm with you for the next 4 hours, and we've got some great music lined up, folks. But let's have a look at the weather forecast. It's 5.1 degrees, it says. Now it feels like 0.8. Well, maybe it does. Bit cool out there. Partly cloudy. Areas of frost and the chance of fog in the morning. There's certainly fog around today, isn't there, Bob? There is. And slight chance of a shower in the northwest of the evening. Near zero chance of rain elsewhere. Winds 20 to 30 kilometres an hour. And overnight temperatures falling between -2 and 2. with daytime temperatures reaching between 10 and 14. And it is a weather forecast right up to date.
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0: Jamie, that was a while back when you did that. Great to hear you sing it again. And good morning, Bob. How are you?
1: Oh, I'm very well, thank you, Norm. Good morning, everybody.
0: Yeah, and you came with a smile on your face and I said, here we go.
1: Yeah, no, we're not going to win that many games this year, unfortunately, but that's okay. We accept that. We're in a higher division, so yeah. we knew what we were in for. But, we're still getting plenty of players, so that's the main excellent. Thing. And especially for an away game, that was good. We travelled down to Yass, but Yass a bit too good. 14-14-98 to Goulburn, 1 goal, 6 points. The other games was Woden, 11-5-71, defeated Adfa, 6-5-41, and ANU, 13-20-98, defeated Eastlake, 5-4-34, and Googong had the bye. Our only goal kicker was Brad Armstrong.
0: Yes.
1: He kicked their only goal for the game. The best players were Ethan Cordell was probably best player on the ground, and he's a new player for us. So and he's only young, so it's looking good for him. I hope he sticks by us. Toby Lyle, he's been around a couple of years, and he plays well. Jake Carey, a good player. Charlie Bergen and Arthur Morris, he's still going to school, Arthur Morris. So he's always there every week and. Yes. Very keen and very good player, and Rory Heffernan. Rory's he's been around a while and he always puts in for us, so that's good to see Rory back to his best. We had a new player, Jacob Hackett. I don't know much about him, so but he played pretty well anyway. Yes. So I think he'll on his performance he'll be a regular. So that's good to hear. So, we had 21 players, which is good for an away game.
0: Yes.
1: Next week, we play Eastlake at Goodhue Park. So, hopefully we can get a win there. Eastlake are 7th and Goldman's 8th.
0: Oh,
1: so,
0: well.
1: So, if we can
0: playing
1: get...
0: off for the bottom.
1: Yeah, if we can get a win there, we'll go up one. So, but all in all, it was... pretty good, and we're going okay for what we thought it'd be. We're in a high division, so we're going okay. And next year's looking good if we can improve, get a few new players in, and we'll probably drop down because we'll probably finish on the bottom. So we should be able to drop down to the lower division where we should be. We're just not strong enough for a higher division.
0: But you're still there. You still put it in.
1: We're still in, and everyone's keen. The club's still going, and which is good.
0: All right.
1: Yep.
0: Thank you very much for coming, mate.
1: Thank you.
0: Thank you. We've got Bill Chambers to sing "Hold You in My Heart."

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6: We have Alan Sherman up next with Hello Mother, Hello Father from 1963. Then we'll have the Ames Brothers with Melody D'Amour.

fada. Here I am at Camp Granada. Camp is very entertaining. And they say we'll have some fun if it stops raining. I went hiking with Joe Spivey. He developed poison ivy. You remember Leonard Skinner? He got ptomaine poisoning last night after dinner. All the counselors hate the waiters, and the lake has alligators. And the head coach wants no sissies, so he reads to us from something called Ulysses. Now I don't want this should scare you, but my bunkmate has malaria. You remember Jeffrey Hardy? They're about to organize a searching party. Take me home, oh, Mata Fata, take.

0: 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Also blended meals. If you're over the age of 65 and would like to become a client of Meals on Wheels, please call Sharon on 4821-0997. Again, that number, 4821-0997.
1: Well, the Goulburn District Meals on Wheels Incorporated, their volunteer duty rot for today, Monday, July 27, is the meals were done, preparation was done by Mrs. S. Grummer. Now, the drivers today are Mrs. D. Mills, Mrs. M. McAllister, Mr. R. Hicks and Miss J. Healy. The helpers today are G. Polis, Miss K. McCarthy and Mrs. E. Mabry. And Goulburn, thank you for volunteering for such a worthwhile purpose. We have coming up next is Bernard Cribbins with A Hole in the Ground.

0: Time is now 8:31 and we have Chris and Jeff Burns. Good morning.
1: Good morning, Norm. Good morning, listeners.
0: Is it cold outside?
1: Oh, just a tad.
0: Just a tad.
2: Just a wee bit.
1: Yeah. Okay, well, as to the weather and bowls, we're still armed with beanies, scarves and hand warmers, but we're continuing to bowl. The final of the women's major pairs was played on Saturday in the cold with the influence of a fickle wind. Didn't envy the competitors at all. Fiona and Tracy Lee took an early lead against their opponents, Natalie and Marlene, and continued to build this lead to become 2026 women's major pairs champions. Well done to all the ladies for producing some excellent bowls in very trying conditions. Tuesday we played three games of triples sponsored by the Gullen Range Wind Farm, winners to be determined on the highest winning margin. Karen Marshall's team had a win over Robin Hawkins' team with a margin of 6. John's team had a win over Edith's team with a margin of 17. And Joy's team had a win over Tim's team, also with a margin of 17. And I'm sorry, whoever was on duty didn't give the results of that tie. So congratulations to whoever won the money on the day. Okay. And on Thursday, we played three games of pairs sponsored by Luke Sturgis Painting and Decorating. Winners to be determined by highest winning margin. Edith's team had a win over Carol's team with a margin of 4. Elena's team had a win over Michelle's team with a margin of 5. And Kay's team had a win over Ramona's team with a margin of 12. So congratulations to Kay and Louise, winners on the day. And no doubt there would have been some excellent draw shots in that game. And there's some bowlers there who play excellent draw shots. Reminders, entries are now open for the women's triples and, in fact, they close tomorrow. So if you haven't got a team together, you better do so, or if you'll find that you can't quite make a threesome, single entries are permitted and Match will select teams from those single entries. So hop to it, please. School bowls continues this year and I believe we're starting up this coming week. And coaching is available at other times for both school age and other people interested in bowls. And you can contact Coach Cheryl 0400 669 711 or Coach Karen 0409 070 949. And of course at all times coaching is free and you can begin with borrowed bowls. And nominations are now open for several ACT events, so visit Bowlslink ACT to see which events are available to you. And remember, if it says graded reserves, you have to have played grade 4 pennants or below. And your registration number is in our little green book. And also remember to like our Facebook page, Goulburn Railway Lawn Bowlers. Thank you.
0: That's you done and dusted.
1: That's me done and dusted.
0: How you going, Geoffrey?
2: I'm going well, thanks, Norm. Despite the cold.
0: Despite it.
2: And the fog's pretty thick out there, so if you're driving, put your lights on, please.
0: Hey, that's handy. I followed a bloke down Guru Gang Road and never had the lights on. So yeah, got closer.
2: We did the same coming in this morning, mate. Yeah, it's very helpful. Right, well, men's bowls. On Wednesday we had mixed social triples and we had 20 members registered to play, and this gave us two games of triples and two games of pairs. So the winners were by points. Greg Murphy's team defeated Ron Granger's team and gained 14 points. Reg Tom's team defeated Ray Bentley's team and gained 9 points. Warren Geyer and Mandy Harris drew with Craig Harris and Mick Corcoran in the pairs. So as it was a draw, no points. And Jamie Clark and Matt Chalker defeated John Ensby and Ken Buck and gained 16 points. So winners on the day were Jamie Clark and Matt Chalker. Well done, everybody. It's good to see Jamie coming back for a game when he can. On Friday, we had social pairs, and this was 26 members registered to play, and that gave us 5 games of pairs and 1 game of triples. So again, the winners were by points. Jason Albrighton and Matt Chalker defeated Mick Corcoran and Jeff Burns and gained 12 points. Tim Fishburne and Keith Brooker defeated Reg Toms and Bill Murphy and gained 10 points. Warren Geyer and Karen Fishburne defeated Ron Granger and Bobby Peden and gained 10 points. John Ensby and Bob Grimes defeated Greg Murphy and Lynn Williams and gained 13 points. Ray Bentley and Phil Greenhalgh defeated John Finney and Ben Bush and gained 13 points. And the game of triples, Ashley Toole's team defeated Scott Heyman's team and gained 13 points. So winners on the day were John Ensby and Bob Grimes, and the runners-up were Ray Bentley and Phil Greenhalgh. So well done, everybody. I've even got reminders this week. Men's consistency nominations list is up on the board, and so far nominations have been pretty poor. Oh, wow. We only have three people nominated to play in the consistency competition. So I've left the sheet up on the board. Please get in, put your name down if you could consider having a game of consistency. It'd be very much appreciated. We want everybody to have a game, but three players is not much of a competition.
0: No, we'd at least like you're going to come third.
2: Well, you know, one of you are going to win. And that's me done and dusted. Thanks, Norm.
0: All right, thank you very much. We're going to listen to Baby, I Love You from 1969 with Andy Kim, then Andy Stewart with Auld Lang Syne.

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0: When you see the orange lights flashing near the 40 sign on the back of a school bus, it means you must slow down to 40 k's while overtaking the bus. Not just near schools, anywhere, or it could cost you at least $112 and 1 point. So when the orange lights flash, it means you must slow down to 40.
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4: Time now is 8:45, folks. I hope you're enjoying the music this morning. We got One by Autumn up next. Looking Through the Eyes of a Beautiful Girl. Then Bill Black Combo with Don't Be Cruel.

Now, the Wild Frontier, Bill Hayes there. Bill Strength is up next. Bill Strength is going to sing for us, Guess I'd Better Be Going. And Bill Yates and his Yardbirds, T-Birds, Stop, Wait and Listen.

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1: National Radio News.
2: Good morning, I'm Alyssa Delfs. Last week, the United States government imposed a 12.5% tariff on Australia after it conducted a trade investigation into forced labour and international supply chains here. The federal government has condemned the tariffs, while the leader of the opposition said the coalition would support labour to get them removed. This morning, Shadow Defence Minister James Patterson told the ABC the tax is unjustified.
3: Australia is not a haven of slave labour produced goods, and it's inconsistent with the spirit and the letter, in my view, of our free trade agreement and the partnership that we have with the United States, which is very deep and very sincere and very important. And I'd really hope that the administration reconsiders applying tariffs like these to countries like Australia.
2: Australians are feeling more disconnected than ever before, with more than half saying they're lonely or socially isolated. The highest rates of loneliness were recorded among young people aged 18 to 25, while those 65 to 74 felt the most socially isolated as they head into retirement. Associate Professor Michelle Lim from Ending Loneliness Together says the issue affects people of all ages.
4: We're really going through a public health crisis at the moment. Both loneliness and social isolation are global public health priorities, and we're seeing that problem in Australia. So rather than shifting and saying that the individual has to do something, we need to think of this issue much more on a community level and as a systems problem that we're experiencing.
2: Overseas, the African Development Bank is warning that an impending super El Nino could cost affected African economies between $10 and $20 billion and trigger mass migration. The BBC's Camilla Mills reports.
5: The African Development Bank's Director for Climate Change has told Reuters news agency that the hardest hit countries could lose between 1 and 2% of GDP as droughts, floods and storms damage crops and infrastructure. Anthony Nyong said food and water shortages could force people to leave badly affected areas. Sudan, Somalia, the Democratic Republic of Congo and Mali are among the countries considered particularly vulnerable.
2: Wildfires raging across Spain and France have forced more than 330,000 people to leave their homes. As the blaze advances toward the outskirts of the historic French city of Bordeaux, about 220,000 people have been evacuated. And in Spain, around 115,000 people were forced to leave their homes. Another 30,000 have been ordered to shelter in place. Australian travellers in the affected areas have been warned they could be impacted. And back home, a new swimming pool is set to open at one of Sydney's harbours. The spot on the banks of Kellen Park, nestled along the Parramatta River in Lilyfield, will be open in time for warmer weather, with construction underway. The state government says works have also begun to demolish 9 unsafe buildings in the area, which have become a hazard. The tidal baths are expected to include a shark net, pontoon, fixed jetty, pathway and accessible ramp into the water. And taking a look at sport at the Commonwealth Games, Lani Pallister has earned a gold medal for Australia in the 1500-metre freestyle this morning. Compatriot Molly Walker snagged bronze while earning a 12-second personal best. Meantime, in netball, the wins follow a successful night for the Diamonds, who beat their opponents England 66-47, while Brianna Scott claimed a silver medal in the women's all-round gymnastics. Right now, Australia lead the Commonwealth Games standings in first with 39 medals in total, 20 clear of second place England.
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7: Let's have a look at the temperature again this morning. It says it's 2 degrees, it feels like one. And that's probably correct, isn't it? And today, sunny all day when we finally get to see it, minus 1 to 14. Tuesday, sunny all day. Tomorrow, 3 to 11. Wednesday, cloudy, 2 to 8 degrees. Thursday, sunny all day, minus 1 to 10. Friday, a little cloudy, 0 to 12. Saturday, little cloudy, 2 to 13 degrees. Then next Sunday, sunny all day, 3 to 14 degrees. And that is the weather forecast right up to date.
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0: it's all about.
1: Well, you got another five Slim Dusty songs, all starting with C. Let's start off with the first one. Camp Cooks, then Campfire Yarn. Can I sleep in your barn tonight, mister? Cane Toads, Plain Code. And the last of the five in the row will be Captain Thunderbolt.

One summer's morning as I strode along a dusty Queensland road, I chanced to meet an old cane toad bowed down beneath a heavy load. Oh, my mind, I thought, was in a trance. I had to have a second glance, for there in boots and moleskin pants he stood with proud and haughty stance. He shed his burden when I spoke, then wiped his brow and rolled a smoke, and said, just like it was a joke, "Lend me a quid, mate, I'm flat broke." Oh, I thought I must be seeing things, illusions like the heat wave brings, until he said with toothless grin, "You look like you've been on a binge." Oh, I said, "Pray tell me, Mr. Toad, why do you choose to walk the road and carry such a heavy load without a fixed place of abode?" "Well, mate," said he, "I like to tramp all day till heaven lights its lamp, and then pull up and make my camp. Besides, swamps always give me cramps. And while humans fight with creed and race and try to conquer outer space, I just plod on from place to place and watch this mad old world go its pace." I stood and stared as though spellbound by words of wisdom so profound. Then I heard the old cane toad expound, "Oh, you sure meet some queer blokes knocking round."

0: 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The Harbourside Fish Market mobile fish truck is coming to Goulburn every second Friday during the winter months, commencing 26th of June. 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The truck will be parked in the Bowling Club car park right outside Ram FM from 1pm to 4pm and outside Taralga Sports Club from 4:30pm to 6pm. 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
8: Well, the time, folks, is 9:21. Thanks for staying with me for the Slim Dusty Show. But here we are back on normal program again. Billy Bland's up next with Let the Little Girl Dance, and Billy J. Kramer, From a Window.

Well, the Goulburn Evening branch of the Country Women's Association is having a reduce, reuse, renew event. This will be held on Sunday, the 2nd of August, between 10 a.m. and 2 p.m. at the CWA Rooms at 2 Montague Street, Goulburn. Entry fee is a gold coin donation, with plenty of bargains like clothing, household items, 2 Montague Street, Goulburn. Entry fee is a gold coin donation, with plenty of bargains like clothing, household items, books, bric-a-brac,

0: played it another time.
1: Time now is 9:32. I tell you what it's time for. Paul Chalk is here. Good morning, Paul. How are you?
2: Good morning, Norm. I'm well, thanks. And you?
1: Yes, I didn't see you last week. Did I miss you or did you have a sleep in?
2: I didn't have a sleep in, mate. I got waylaid. I looked at the time and it's 11 o'clock and I'm thinking...
1: That's a bit late.
2: Yep. I should have been there a couple of hours ago.
1: Okay, what's happening around town now?
2: Lots. What do you want to know? Let's start with some cricket.
1: Yeah. Cricket, okay.
2: Cricket. Not cricket season, but we're going to start with some cricket. So on Wednesday at Seaford Oval.
1: Yes.
2: The Sydney Thunder Country Blitz is hitting Goulburn.
1: Yes.
2: So we're going to have a couple of Sydney Thunder, both also play for New South Wales, players here. So we've got Sarah Coit, who's a member of the women's BBL Sydney Thunder team, and Bryce Jackson, who's in the men's Sydney Thunder team. They're coming along to do an absolutely free clinic up at Seaford Oval starting at 3:30. Now, this is open to all ages, all abilities and any experience level. Absolutely free. Pick the kids up from school, get them up to Seaford Oval. They can meet these two players, plus some of the New South Wales admin and coaching staff will be up there, as well as our own coaching staff.
1: So what time again that is and what time?
2: That's on this Wednesday.
1: This Wednesday.
2: Which is the 29th.
1: Yes.
2: At 3:30, Seaford Oval.
1: All right. Don't miss out. 3:30 at Seaford Oval on Wednesday.
2: On Wednesday. Don't miss out. They run this blitz every year.
1: Yes.
2: You know, Goulburn's a hub for junior cricket and development as far as New South Wales cricket's concerned. They really look after us here. And we've had the baggy blues in the past. We've had all sorts of things. So it's good for the game. It's good for the kids. And it's good for the profile.
1: Just having a look at the weather for Wednesday.
2: That's a good idea.
1: 2 to 8 degrees. So that's good to play cricket in.
2: That'll be fine so long as it's not wet.
1: It's not wet. According to this, it's not going to rain.
2: No, we don't need rain. As long as the sun's out and there's no wind, I'm sure the kids that turn up will have a good time.
1: Any of that stuff.
2: Oh, damn, I was hoping you could. these have been well attended in the past and we're expecting a good roll-up again on Wednesday. So
1: pick
2: the kids up from school and get them up to Seaford Oval.
1: Oh, excellent. And what else is happening around town?
2: Lilac time.
1: Lilac time?
2: Not time yet, but we're well underway preparing for a Bonza Festival, 75th anniversary.
1: Yes.
2: We've locked in an event for Friday night where the fireworks are going to be making a return.
1: Oh, wow. About time.
2: So in conjunction with our 75th, it's also the 75th anniversary of Alice in Wonderland.
1: Is it really?
2: Absolutely. 75 years old. So there'll be a screening of the original Disney Alice in Wonderland. We hope. We're getting together all the required paperwork.
1: Yes.
2: That's required because of copyright, trademark and all of that type of stuff. But that shouldn't be a problem.
1: Yes.
2: We're trying to round up a big screen that we believe there's a couple in town that we can use.
1: All right.
2: So there'll be some music. There'll be some food all over at Car Convoy. And then it'll be topped off by approximately a 5-minute fireworks display.
1: Oh, that's excellent.
2: Yeah, so we're really happy with that, to have some fireworks back after all these years.
1: Yes, everyone liked doing that. I used to like going up there. Humphrey Bear was there and everything.
2: Yeah, absolutely. Good old Humphrey, he was around. Seaford Oval was the venue.
1: Yeah.
2: There'll be cricket up there on the weekend, so Seaford Oval won't be the venue because there's junior cricket have actually collaborating with us and they're putting on a southern area tournament up there for under-14s, under-12 kids, I think. Off the top of my head, so they'll have
1: a lot of young people enjoying that.
2: So that's going to bring more people into town. So Seaford, probably Pearl Oval. So that precinct will be busy over the long weekend as well with some cricket, which is great. So Car Convoy, that's our preferred location. It's also Fody Fireworks in Maroolan. That's their preferred location. Now they do fireworks all over the world, and they actually do the New Year's Eve fireworks in Sydney.
1: Wow!
2: So.
1: They know their stuff.
2: So that's very exciting to have that done.
1: Yes.
2: We're still trying to get in touch with a lot of past queens to come back. I think we've managed to track down about 15 to 20 so far.
1: Yes.
2: That'll be here. Yep. So we're looking to put on a bit of a garden tea or an afternoon tea for them somewhere. We're working on some locations there. So things are starting to come together. There'll be the parade.
1: Yes.
2: How's the float going, by the way?
1: Yeah. The Ram FM float.
2: The Ram FM float.
1: Well, anyone got a truck out there?
2: I haven't had an update yet. so, we're looking to be that is our biggest parade. That's what we're looking for.
1: All
2: you
1: right.
2: know, we're going to get a lot of the past queens. They're all going to come into the parade. We've just got to find some beautiful open top cars. Not a ute. Well, I don't know. Lois has been in the back of a ute before. So, anyway, that's what we're looking for that. So that'll be our staples. 3 days of markets, obviously, in the park.
1: Yes.
2: We've now got secured a location for our youth art display.
1: Yes.
2: That kicked off last year. Now the kids group are organising all of this.
1: Yes.
2: So that'll be over at the CWA rooms at the end of Montague Street, so yes. in the same precinct as the park. Our memorabilia will also be on show in there. And the CWA have offered to put on a lovely Devonshire tea, some scones and cup of tea and coffee for those that are interested. And we thank them very much for letting us use the building and for their participation in the festival. It's all about involving community groups. Yeah, that's exactly what it's about. So to have all that in a central location is pretty great. So I also know that next year, we'll probably be looking at doing a whole lot more because I believe the council have been successful in receiving some grant funding from Transport New South Wales.
1: Oh, good stuff.
2: So that's going to help the whole CBD come alive.
1: Yes.
2: You know, they're looking at Lilac Time as being one of the marquee events to be able to use this funding. So it'll help to go with road closures and a whole lot of other things. You know, we can cooperate with council a lot more, a lot closely to get things done.
1: Yes.
2: They'll do all the paperwork and stuff. We need local businesses to come on board. If you can imagine going back to the old days and blocking off a whole block of Auburn Street for some time, which is what we'll be proposing.
1: Yeah.
2: You know, a lot of foot traffic around. People are going to get thirsty. They're going to want a drink. They're going to want a cuppa. They're going to want to eat. They'll find a shop or two that interests them while they're here. It can only help businesses. So
1: it can only.
2: We would hope that they would get on board. Forget the parking spaces. Don't worry about it. You know, nice spring weather. Get out and enjoy the walk.
1: Yeah, walk
2: so
1: around all over the place.
2: That's something good that we're looking forward to. The council have been very progressive and helpful with that for us. So, you know, big thanks to Goulburn-Moore Warri Council. We also in the process now of finalising a float display after the parade.
1: Okay,
2: I'm gonna play mum on that for a while until I know that it's all been put in place. But we've had some very successful negotiations with council. We gave them asked them for three options. They've picked one that suits them. It suits us. It's just now getting all the paperwork done and going through the final approval process. But it should be something for 2 hours after the parade where people can come along and look at some of the floats, beautiful floats that are going to be there for 2 hours. I think Ram FM should get a spot in there too. you're going to hear about this every week until I see it.
1: Do you ever get a time where you just sit back and watch the TV?
2: Yeah, last night I watched the Grand Prix.
1: Yeah.
2: It started at 11 o'clock. Was doing great. Things were looking great for Oscar.
1: Yeah.
2: Yeah, no.
1: Did you get a gold medal, but we were doing well in the Commonwealth Games.
2: I haven't watched much of the Commonwealth Games. I've had my nose stuck in research material in front of a computer as well, doing motorsport stuff.
1: Yeah,
2: but I believe the swim team is doing quite well.
1: Yeah, yes.
2: Which is great to see.
1: Yes.
2: Yeah. But I'm learning more and more about Goulburn's motorsport history.
1: Yeah, that's what you're in.
2: The more I look, the more I find.
1: Yes.
2: It is unbelievable. You know, I can't wait for this to come on. And hopefully this funding from the council will be able to help us in future years. It won't be able to help us for our 100th anniversary celebration next year because it won't come through until after January. But we're looking then to add a motorsport festival to Goulburn every year.
1: Oh, that'll be good.
2: So if we can work in that space with council again, that's going to be great. It'll bring people into town.
1: Yep.
2: All sorts of things. So.
1: Okay. And what other things you got planned?
2: That's about it for now. I think the head's rather full. It gets a bit jumbled up in there and gets a bit garbled coming out the old mouth sometimes. But anyway.
1: No, I think you've done well.
2: Mm.
1: Oh, thank you very much, Paul.
2: No, thank you, Norm. Always a pleasure. Absolutely.
1: Oh, great.
2: Thanks, Norm.
1: Well, I'm going to play Bobby and Laurie with Hitchhiker. You might remember this one.
2: Oh, if I hear it, I probably will. It sounds familiar.
1: You'll hear it right now.

wave high. 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Hitchhiker, you know, no special place to be going. I just go whichever way the wind's blowing. 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

The Goldwoods Men's Shed will be open next Saturday, the 1st of August. 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So that's coming this coming Saturday, August the 1st at Men's Shed. Coming up next is Goodbye Cruel World by Bobby Darin from 1961.

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0: 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Jade Hurley and Rodney Vincent at the Golden Workers Club.
1: Sounds like fun. I hope to get there myself. Here's Bobby Helms with My Special Angel.

Special Angel. You are my special angel. Bobby Helms, that brings back memories a long way back. The time has just gone 9:57. So coming up next is Alicia Smith with Baldy Bass, and that'll take us up to news time.

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2: Good morning, I'm Alyssa Delfs. The Labor government's national conference has wrapped up, and despite being hailed the party's most transparent and cohesive summit, factional leaders blocked public discussion about its position on Israeli actions. Labor backbencher Ed Husic told the ABC an extraordinary amount of effort was expended to stop his motion to recognise Israel's actions in Gaza as a genocide from being debated.
3: I've been forward about the ideas that I believe strongly in, and when Israel undertook a campaign in Gaza during our last term of government in the Rudd-Gillard years, my son had just been born and I saw a father in Gaza taking a two-year-old out of rubble. And I rang the Israeli ambassador at that point and said, where do you think this ends? My view is there's got to be space for both Israelis and Palestinians. It's something I've spoken about for ages.
2: DV Safe Phone is reminding victim survivors of family and domestic violence to turn safe phones off for today's National Emergency Alert Test. All compatible devices will vibrate and make a loud siren-like warning for 10 seconds, even if devices are on silent or do not disturb. Founder and CEO of DV Safe Phone, Ashton Wood, told National Radio News the alert could reveal a hidden safe phone's existence for an abusive partner.
4: If you're a survivor and you're with your perpetrator, your safe phone generally should be shut down, otherwise it is going to go flat. So the idea of the safe phone is just it's turned on when it's needed to call emergency services. Hopefully the survivor gets themselves safe and then they keep our safe phone forever, so it becomes their primary phone, which of course would be on at all times like anyone else's phone.
2: If you or someone you know is in need of help, call Lifeline at 13 11 14. A new course designed by Australian researchers is helping older Australians